0: in Brooklyn is underway by the region's Port Authority. ABC's Chuck Siebertson.
1: The goal's faster delivery of small packages, including medical devices, in a traffic-filled, congested metro.
2: We're going to focus on 1 year over one very specific corridor, but a six-minute flight on a drone could take away a 30-minute trip that a cargo van might otherwise need.
1: James Greenway, remote pilot with the UK-based Skyports Drone Services, says of the goal,
2: reduce the transit time for a package to make it as green as possible.
1: If successful, they'll add routes.
0: In Moscow today, Russian President Vladimir Putin voicing confidence in a victory in Ukraine as he oversaw a military parade on Red Square commemorating the defeat of Nazi Germany in World War II, a show that did not include heavy weapons for the first time in nearly two decades. Security was heavy. Authorities ordered restrictions on all mobile internet access and text messaging services in the Russian capital today. Dave Packer, ABC News.
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7: Pretty nice Saturday overall today in western North Carolina. That's going to continue tonight. We'll have clear skies overnight with a low somewhere in the upper 40s. Now, tomorrow on Sunday, it's going to be sunny, a high in the mid-70s, another nice day for Mother's Day. And then Sunday night will be partly cloudy in the evening, mostly cloudy overnight. The lows will be in the lower 50s. Now, on Monday, as we get the work week back underway, it's going to be showers likely, highs in the lower 60s. Chance of rain on Monday is going to be about 70%. 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

It's the King George Strait Give It Away on Your Real Country Saturday. It's Al Farb giving away more of your favorite real country songs from Lynn Anderson. She did Promise You a Rose Garden. Garth Brooks, Papa Love Mama, as we continue to celebrate Mama on Mother's Day weekend. 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
1: Ever seen an angel? Just look in your mama's eyes. That's why it's all about her this weekend on Real Country.

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3: Hallmark.
4: Cloudy in the evening, mostly cloudy overnight. The lows should be somewhere in the lower 50s. Monday, there'll be showers likely, high in the lower 60s. Northwesterly winds picking up a little, and the chance of any rain on Monday will be about 70%. 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

0: Chris Young and the Man I Wanna Be on your Real Country Saturday. 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
1: I'm Dave Packer. Passengers on the cruise ship Hondius will arrive at the port of Tenerife in the Canary Islands tomorrow after they were exposed to an outbreak of the Honda virus. ABC's Maggie Rulli is in the Canary Islands.
2: Once that ship is anchored offshore, they plan to start evacuations as soon as possible. The Spanish government wants to get those passengers off of the Canary Islands and onwards towards their home countries. Now, for the Americans, that means they'll be met and escorted by the CDC, taken back to the States, and sent straight to the National Quarantine Unit in Omaha, Nebraska.
1: Officials say 11 people rushed to a hospital following a boat explosion off the waters of Miami this afternoon. Something that looks like an oil spill off Iran's coast, but Iranian officials insist there's been no damage to its storage facilities. Iran's Revolutionary Guard Navy warning of a heavy assault on one of the U.S. bases in the region if Iranian oil tankers or commercial vessels are attacked. But the ceasefire appears to be holding. This is ABC News. In North Carolina, two suspects now charged after three people were found dead Thursday night when deputies responded to a welfare check at a home in Fairview. Major John Ledford with the Buncombe County Sheriff's Office saying one of the suspects is the 16-year-old daughter of two of the deceased victims.
3: They're charged with a Class A felony. That's potential in the state of North Carolina, either the death penalty or life imprisonment.
1: Friday, authorities said the teenage girl was located in Gatlinburg, Tennessee, accompanied by an adult male whom police say is the second suspect. In Grand Rapids, Michigan, an 18-year-old now facing murder and weapons charges. A new affidavit alleges Rafael Martinez Lopez shot and killed a 15-year-old boy and 39-year-old woman at a playground earlier this week. That affidavit says Martinez Lopez's younger brother was turned away from joining a soccer game at the elementary school. Investigators say the older brother then confronted the group and demanded a fight, allegedly shooting and killing the two victims. Dave Packer, ABC News.
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4: Pretty nice Saturday overall today in western North Carolina. That's going to continue tonight. We'll have clear skies overnight with a low somewhere in the upper 40s. Now, tomorrow on Sunday, it's going to be sunny, a high in the mid-70s, another nice day for Mother's Day. And then Sunday night will be partly cloudy in the evening, mostly cloudy overnight. The lows will be in the lower 50s. Now, on Monday, as we get to work week back underway, it's going to be showers likely, highs in the lower 60s. Chance of rain on Monday is going to be about 70%.
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Brian Rame's a good thing on your Real Country Saturday Night. Body Bazal, far playing more of your favorite Real Country songs for you all weekend long, like Merle Haggard right now. 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

0: Luke Combs back in the saddle on Your Real Country Saturday night. Matty Bizzell, Farb continuing to celebrate Mama all Mother's Day weekend with more music. Like Meanwhile Back at Mama's from Tim McGraw and Faith Hill. 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

0: Tanya Tucker, what's your mama's name on Real Country? My name is Al Farvel. What are the things that help save a mother's sanity? The top items on the sanity saver list include baby wipes and wet wipes, iPads, kids, TV shows, drive-through meals and coffee, and Netflix, and the help of grandparents and babysitters. 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
3: 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That Shred event will be going on at the Mitchell Senior Center, the location. 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
4: Continued clear skies for tonight. The overnight low should be somewhere in the upper 40s for our weather. Now, Mother's Day, it's going to be nice. Take care of Mom. High will be in the mid-70s and then under sunny skies. Sunday night will be partly cloudy in the evening, mostly cloudy overnight. The lows should be somewhere in the lower 50s. Monday, there'll be showers likely, high in the lower 60s. Northwesterly winds picking up a little, and the chance of any rain on Monday will be

0: Brooks and Dunn, my next broken heart on Real Country. 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
1: ABC News, I'm Dave Packer. CDC officials are in the Canary Islands awaiting the arrival of the passengers on board the luxury cruise ship where there's been a hantavirus outbreak. Dr. Maria von Kirchhoff with the Department of Epidemic and Pandemic Management.
2: The ship will anchor and that there will be small boats that will take some of the passengers, and it will be done in a very choreographed, coordinated way, in a very protected way, bring those passengers to shore. There will be a screening that will take place.
1: A boat explosion near a popular South Florida sandbar sent 11 people to the hospital with serious injuries this afternoon. The U.S. is still waiting for Iran's response to a proposed interim agreement that could end the two-month war and reopen the Strait of Hormuz. President Trump telling a French reporter today he expects to hear from Iran, quote, very soon. At Denver International Airport, a Frontier Airlines jet hitting and killing a trespasser who was on the runway during takeoff. Preliminary reports say five people taken to the hospital. This is ABC News. Thousands of students have now regained access to the online learning system Canvas after a cyber attack suddenly shut them out Thursday. The breach affected more than 9,000 schools worldwide, including St. Anselm College and the University of New Hampshire. They're in the midst of their final exams. St. Anselm College junior Bo Manzi calling it a huge pain.
3: One of my finals yesterday was also based online on Canvas. So our professors were all scrambling. They're trying to switch to paper exams, get them, you know, to us in time, because the finals blocks are very highly structured. So it's really hard to reschedule something like that.
1: A hacker group called Shiny Hunters took responsibility for the attack. Baseball is mourning the loss of Hall of Fame manager Bobby Cox. The fiery leader guided the Atlanta Braves to a World Series title in 1995. He died today at the age of 84. Cox won more than 2,000 games during his career, and he also led Atlanta to 14 straight division titles. I'm Dave Packer, ABC News.
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8: Pretty nice Saturday overall today in western North Carolina. That's going to continue tonight. We'll have clear skies overnight with a low somewhere in the upper 40s. Now, tomorrow on Sunday, it's going to be sunny, a high in the mid-70s, another nice day for Mother's Day. And then Sunday night will be partly cloudy in the evening, mostly cloudy overnight. The lows will be in the lower 50s. Now, on Monday, as we get the work week back underway, it's going to be showers likely, highs in the lower 60s. Chance of rain on Monday is going to be about 70%.
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6: Here is an event that will be coming up this coming Wednesday. That's May the 13th. It's the Manna Pop-Up Food Pantry is what they call that. And it goes on at the Newdale Presbyterian Church. So it's Wednesday, May 13th from 10 a.m. until 11:30. Just an hour and a half there to respond to that. So keep that in mind. It's a Manna Pop-Up Food Pantry. 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Wednesday, May 13th, begins at 10 o'clock.
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Carrie Underwood, and before he cheats on your Real Country Saturday night, my name is Al Farr with more of your favorites coming up right around the corner for you from the King George Strait. Check yes or no. And as we continue to celebrate Mom All Mother's Day weekend, Blake Shelton and the baby, and more on the way. 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

0: Tiger Wetmore, wind up missing you on Real Country. My name is Al Farber. While it seems brunch is the most popular Mother's Day eating time, it's not. 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
1: It's all about her this weekend. Songs by women and about women, especially the woman who loved you first. 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

Well, I had 2 weeks vacation coming, so I thought I'd drive down to Florida, spend some time with an old friend, date a few girls, make a few parties, and just kind of live it up again. So I packed up my car, and then I called my mom in Tennessee and told her what I planned to do. She said, "Son, are you coming by?" And I said, "Mom, I'm really pushed for time, but I'll see you in a week or two." And I was driving through this little town in Georgia when I remembered today's Mama's birthday. Well, I thought I'll just stop and wire some flowers. Shouldn't take too long. Then I'll be on my way. So I walked in a flower shop, and the first thing I saw was this little boy with his eyes full of tears. I said, "What's wrong, son?" He said, "Mama loves roses, and today's her birthday, and I haven't seen her in almost

He said, I live with Grandma now, but I promised Mama some roses, cause I talk to her all the time. I wanted to give her 5, cause that's how old I am. But the lady said I couldn't buy them with just a dime. Well, a little fella's story kinda touched my heart, so I told the lady to give him what he wanted and charge it to me. Then I told her I needed to wire a dozen roses to my mama up in Chapel Hill, Tennessee. I looked around and the little boy was gone. But all of a sudden the door flew open and he come running back in. He said, Mister, I forgot to thank you for the roses. He smiled and shook my hand and ran back out again. Well, I started on out of town, and I was feeling real proud of myself for thinking of my mama and really caring. When I looked out the window and I saw that same little boy kneeling by a grave in an old cemetery. I stopped my car and walked over to where the little boy was kneeling down. And he smiled up at me and said, this is where my mama stays. She says she sure does thank you for these pretty roses. Well, that's when I had to walk away. And I drove straight back to that flower shop and I said, lady, have you sent those flowers to Tennessee? She said, no, not yet. I said, well, never mind. I'll just take them back with me.

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1: ABC News, I'm Dave Packer. The Hantavirus-infected cruise ship to arrive soon in the Canary Islands with more than 100 passengers and crew on board. An American doctor who's a passenger stepped in to help others after the ship's doctor fell ill. Dr. Stephen Cornfield, an oncologist from Oregon, says the crew and the passengers were cooperative and understanding.
2: I have nothing but accolades for this boat and everybody on it.
1: A tragedy on the tarmac at Denver International Airport last night. Someone trespassed onto the runway and was killed by a plane taking off, sucked into the plane's engine, causing an engine fire and evacuation of the plane. Five people hurt. A boat explosion near a popular South Florida sandbar sent several people to the hospital with serious injuries this afternoon. Officials say 11 people were taken to local hospitals, some even airlifted. Israel launched drone strikes in Lebanon today, killing four people just south of Beirut, while a series of airstrikes on southern Lebanon killed at least 13. This is ABC News. One of the biggest car makers in the world is settling with the state of California over data privacy.
3: General Motors has agreed to pay a $12.75 million civil penalty to settle a case brought by the California Attorney General and a group of law enforcement agencies. The automaker was accused of using its OnStar program to collect names, contact information, even location data and driving behavior on drivers. GM then sold that information to data brokers for $20 million, according to the settlement. The company has also agreed to delete any driver data after 180 days. Mike Dubusky, ABC News.
1: Extreme heat with a chance of triple-digit temperatures in the West beginning tomorrow. Eddie Zamora, Red Cross volunteer in Central California, on how to protect furry friends in extreme heat.
4: You can place ice cubes in their water bowl. You can also make sure that you're not leaving your pets in the car, right? That's a big one.
1: Red Cross recommends limiting those pets' time out.
3: Mike Dubusky, ABC News.
1: Extreme heat with a chance of triple-digit temperatures in the West beginning tomorrow. Eddie Zamora, Red Cross volunteer in Central California, on how to protect furry friends in extreme heat.
4: You can place ice cubes in their water bowl. You can also make sure that you're not leaving your pets in the car, right? That's a big one.
1: Red Cross recommends limiting those pets' time outdoors. Dave Packer, ABC News.
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7: Pretty nice Saturday overall today in western North Carolina. That's going to continue tonight. We'll have clear skies overnight.

0: with a low somewhere in the upper 40s. Now, tomorrow on Sunday, it's going to be sunny, a high in the mid-70s, another nice day for Mother's Day. And then Sunday night, it'll be partly cloudy in the evening, mostly cloudy overnight. The lows will be in the lower 50s. Now, on Monday, as we get the work week back underway, it's going to be showers likely, highs in the lower 60s. Chance of rain on Monday is going to be about 70%.
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2: This week, I would get a puppy or a kitten.
3: 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I would get art supplies and still have money left over for toys.
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0: Jason Aldean and Whiskey Drink on Real Country. Matty Bazal, far with more of your favorites on the way. Coming up from Mickey Gilly, Put Your Dreams Away. And as we continue to celebrate Mama All Mother's Day weekend, Randy Travis and Angels on the way. 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
1: The hand that rocks the cradle rules the world. That's why it's all about her this weekend on Real Country.

Me and some of the boys were sitting around the other night. Started talking about politics, religion, love, and life. And what a shame it was about 9/11. And what about hell? And what about heaven? And is there or isn't there angels here on earth? And then one guy said, well, you can take that for what it's worth. If it's something I can see or something I can touch, well, I might believe in all that stuff. So I just had to say to him,

0: And then I said, who went through the pain and smiled through the tears on the day of your birth? She counted your fingers and toes. Thank God you were whole. Son, you ought to know who loved you first.
1: That's right.
0: And who always came running every time you cried out. And how many more things have you forgotten about? And who tried their best to teach you wrong from right? And how many nights did she leave on a light while she waited and prayed till you came in? And who'll be there for you right up?

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Get away from there. No, not you, honey. I was talking to the baby. Wait a minute, honey. The doorbell. 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
1: Loretta Lynn, one's on the way on Real Country Body Bazaar. Farbo, there's a good chance that you're going to get your mom carnations for Mother's Day. The most traditional Mother's Day flower is the carnation. Pink carnations represent gratitude and love, while red carnations signify admiration. Don't give your mom white carnations, though. White carnations are traditional flowers to give or wear in remembrance of a mom who is no longer living. More of your favorite old country songs are coming up right around the corner for you from Aaron Tippin. You've Got to Stand for Something. Justin Moore, Time's Ticking, and more next right here on Real Country.
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0: Beckett's amazing. He's a miracle child. In the mornings, he'll wake up and he'll roll the shades up and, Dada, it's time to get up. It's a bright, beautiful day.
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0: Aaron Tippin, you've got to stand for something on Real Country. 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
1: ABC News, I'm Dave Packer. The cruise ship linked to a deadly hantavirus outbreak with 140 people on board, including 17 Americans, anchoring overnight off Spain's Canary Islands.
2: Authorities are currently investigating 8 cases related to the hantavirus outbreak and its origins. 3 people have died, all passengers of the MV Hondius. The MV Hondius has been traveling to the Canary Islands in Spain since it left Cape Verde on Wednesday.
1: ABC's Maggie Rooley. A boat explosion near a popular South Florida sandbar off Miami sent 11 people to the hospital with serious injuries Saturday afternoon. In Denver, a Frontier Airlines jet hitting and killing a person who was on the runway during takeoff. It started an engine fire. The plane was evacuated and 5 people were said to have been taken to the hospital. Under a new Trump administration proposal, guns could be mailed through the United States Postal Service. It's been illegal except for licensed dealers since the 1920s as part of efforts back then to curb crime. This is ABC News. The Trump administration releasing some federal government files on UFO sightings, or as they're officially known by the government, UAPs. Here's Asa Stahl, science editor for Planetary Society.
3: These files released by the Pentagon do not give any solid evidence for life beyond Earth, for alien life in general. But that doesn't mean we aren't continuing the investigation and the search for life.
1: Young high school culinary programs are getting creative.
4: 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A student, Gabrielle Thompson.
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4: Profits will be going to the schools.
1: That's ABC's Chuck Sievertson. I'm Dave Packer, ABC News.
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suit. Well, I knew that snake was my own sweet dad from a worn-out picture that my mother'd had. And I knew that scar on his cheek and his evil eye. He was big and bent and gray and old, and I looked at him and my blood ran.

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I tell you, I fought tougher men, but I really can't remember when. 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I heard him laugh and then I heard him cuss, and he went for his gun and I pulled mine first. 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He said, son, this world is rough, and if a man's gonna make it, he's gotta be tough. And I know I wouldn't be there to help you along. So I give you that name and I said goodbye. I knew you'd have to get tough or die. And it's that name that helped to make you strong. Yeah. He said, now you just fought one hell of a fight, and I know you hate me and you got the right to kill me now, and I wouldn't blame you if you do. But you ought to thank me before I die for the gravel in your guts and the spit in the eye, cause I'm the that named you Sue. 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What could I do?

0: 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And if I ever have a son, I think I'm gonna name him Bill or George, anything but Sue. I still ain't that man.
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That's Austin right here in Real Country. Hi there, I'm Tammy Lively. Did you go card shopping for mom yesterday for Mother's Day? Did you about die when you saw how much those cards were? What is up with greeting cards these days? $8-$9 a piece. Ooh, here's one from George Strait. You're listening to Real Country.

That's Jordan Davis. I Ain't Saying, right here in Real Country. I'm Tammy Lively, and we're celebrating all things mom this Mother's Day weekend. Stick around. Going to do some Toby Keith and a little Glenn Campbell and Steve Warner with a tribute to mom coming up.

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1: The hand that rocks the cradle rules the world. That's why it's all about her this weekend on Real Country.

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You've got to talk to me. I want to tell you how wrong I've been, and I won't do it again. You know that woman didn't mean a thing to me. I hope I don't embarrass you too much here in front of all your friends.

0: Conway Twitty right here in Real Country. Hi there, I'm Tammy, and research says don't be that wife that gets jealous when your husband looks at an attractive woman. Listen, this has been the philosophy I've used my entire marriage. I don't care where he works up his appetite, as long as he comes home for supper. Know what I mean?
1: The U.S. Treasury quietly released its official financial report for 2025. It appears by its own numbers, the U.S. government seems insolvent. It's reported that the Treasury shows about $6 trillion in assets and over $47 trillion in liabilities. Add it all up, and it looks like the U.S. owes more than $130 trillion it doesn't have. 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

0: Mark Chestnut. All my old flames have new names right here in Real Country, where we've got lots of great music stacked up. Going to do some Merle Haggard, one for all you moms out there, and Bobby Bear. They're on the way here in Real Country.
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1: ABC News, I'm Dave Packard. Passengers on a Dutch hantavirus-infected cruise ship arriving in the Canary Islands overnight. Three people have died. The CDC officials will be standing by to meet the passengers. Dr. Maria Van Kerkhove, Director of the Department of Epidemic and Pandemic Management.
2: Right now, there's nobody on board that has any symptoms, including passengers and crew. That's great news.
1: 17 Americans on board. First responders in Florida's Miami-Dade rushed to a popular sandbar Saturday afternoon after a boat explosion. 11 people taken to a local area hospital. In Denver, a Frontier Airlines jet hitting and killing a trespasser who was on the runway during takeoff. The engine went on fire when the man was partially sucked in. The plane evacuated a dozen passengers, reporting minor injuries. Investigators in Central California say a new search of property linked to the family of convicted killer Paul Flores did not uncover the remains of Kristen Smart nearly 30 years after she vanished. This is ABC News. A massive security breach has impacted millions of students and teachers, just as many are preparing for final exams.
3: Millions of students and teachers across the country recovering from a digital nightmare right before finals week. A massive cyber attack shutting down the online learning platform Canvas, used by more than 8,000 K-12 schools and colleges to post assignments, check grades, and communicate with students and parents.
1: ABC's Morgan Norwood. The Trump administration releasing some federal government files on UFO sightings. ABC's Christian Cordero.
4: NASA transcripts from 4 years later are also part of this release. Buzz Aldrin telling the government he saw a possible laser in space. And images taken from the Apollo 17 mission in 1972 show strange lights observed in space from the moon. Every Apollo mission has reported similar lights.
1: FIFA announcing Katy Perry, Michael Bublé, and Mexican rock royalty Mana will be featured in the opening ceremonies at this year's World Cup. Dave Packer, ABC News.
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You know I like my chicken fried, and I like it fried just like my mama did, and I cannot replicate her fried chicken. 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Oh, I'd love to have that one more time. I'm Tammy. We've got music on the way with some good advice for all you mamas from Waylon and Willie next.

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1: Ever seen an angel? Just look in your mama's eyes. That's why it's all about her this weekend on Real Country.

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0: Lainey Wilson. That one's called 4x4 by You right here in Real Country. I saw her giving a tour of her Nashville home. And in the living room, she's got this gorgeous chandelier that is covered in crystal points, natural crystal points. Well, you know, my husband and I, we love to dig some crystals, so I've got tons of them. So I'm trying to replicate that, and we'll see if it's a Pinterest fail or if it's a Pinterest thumbs up. I'll keep you posted. Keep it here. We've got lots of good stuff on the way. As a matter of fact, Kenny Chesney's good stuff coming up, and we'll get to some Glenn Campbell next.
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Good stuff, Kenny Chesney, right here in Rural Country. It's always been those little things. That's the best part of life. Hey, listen, if you've got a friend or a loved one who you're trying to get to drop a bad habit, here's what you do. You do what moms do. You make them feel guilty. According to a recent study, traditional scare tactics like you're going to get killed if you don't start wearing a

0: Good stuff, Kenny Chesney, right here in Rural Country. It's always been those little things. That's the best part of life. Hey, listen, if you've got a friend or a loved one who you're trying to get to drop a bad habit, here's what you do. You do what moms do. You make them feel guilty. According to a recent study, traditional scare tactics like you're going to get killed if you don't start wearing a stuff. Kenny Chesney, right here in Rural Country. It's always been those little things. That's the best part of life. Hey, listen, if you've got a friend or a loved one who you're trying to get to drop a bad habit, here's what you do. You do what moms do. You make them feel guilty. According to a recent study, traditional scare tactics like you're going to get killed if you don't start wearing a seatbelt tend to be laughed off. But playing the guilt card, if you get hurt because you're not wearing a seatbelt, it's going to kill your mother. That is more effective.
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1: It's all about her this weekend. Songs by women and about women, especially the woman who loved you first. Happy Mother's Day to all moms from Real Country.

administration proposal, guns could be mailed through the United States Postal Service. It's been illegal except for licensed dealers since the 1920s as part of efforts back then to curb crime. This is ABC News. The Trump administration releasing some federal government files on UFO sightings, or as they're officially

0: known by the government UAPs. Here's Asa Stahl, science editor for Planetary Society.
1: These files released by the Pentagon do not give any solid evidence for life beyond Earth, for alien life in general. But that doesn't mean we aren't continuing the investigation and the search for life.
0: Young high school culinary programs are getting creative.
2: Rolling Flavors, Georgia's first student-operated food truck, has opened in DeKalb County. A student, Gabrielle Thompson.
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2: The food truck will train students in 20 high schools, says Chef Keo Gaden.
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2: Profits will be going to the schools.
0: That's ABC's Chuck Sievertson. I'm Dave Packer, ABC News.
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Diamond Rio, right here in Real Country. That song rings true for a lot of us who are missing our moms today on Mother's Day. I'm Tammy Lively. Here's one from Ronnie Millsap. There's no getting over me right here in Real Country.

Dylan Scott, You Can't Have Mine, right here in Real Country. Hi there, I'm Tammy Lively. We've got a classic for Mom for Mother's Day from Jimmy Dean. Don't go anywhere. We'll be right back.

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1: The hand that rocks the cradle rules the world. 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
2: You know, most people look through their wallets or their pocketbooks and way down at the bottom past credit cards and baby pictures, green stamps, you usually find a little old dog-eared piece of poetry. I was cleaning out my wallet the other day and I ran across a whole bunch of IOUs, some of them 30 years overdue. Funny thing is that all these IOUs are owed to one person. And I kind of feel like right now might be a pretty good time for an accounting. Mom, you listening? Mom, I owe you for so many things. A lot of services, like night watchman, for instance. For lying awake nights, listening for coughs, cries, creaking floorboards, and me coming in too late. You had the eye of an eagle, the roar of a lion, but you always had a heart as big as a house. I owe you for services as a short order cook, chef, baker, for making sirloin out of hamburger, turkey out of tuna fish, and two big old strapping boys out of leftovers. I owe you for cleaning services, for the daily scrubbing of face and ears, all work done by hand, and for the frequent dusting of a small boy's pants to try to make sure that he led a spotless life. And for washing and ironing no laundry could ever do. And for drying the tears of childhood and for ironing out the problems of growing up. I owe you for service as a bodyguard. 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And Lord knows I owe you for medical attention. For nursing me through

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And for drying the tears of childhood and for ironing out the problems of growing up. I owe you for service as a bodyguard, for protecting me from the terrors of thunderstorms, nightmares, and too many green apples. 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And Lord knows I owe you for medical attention, for nursing me through measles, mumps, bruises, bumps, splinters, and spring fever. And let's not forget medical. I owe you for carrying charges, for carrying me on your books for the necessities of life that a growing boy has just got to have. Things like a pair of high-top boots with a little pocket on the side for a jackknife. And one thing, Mom, I will never, ever forget. When there were only two pieces of apple pie left and three hungry people, I noticed that you were the one who suddenly decided that you really didn't like apple pie in the first place. These are just a very few of the things for which payment is long overdue. The person I owe them to worked very cheap. She managed by simply doing without a whole lot of things that she needed herself. My IOUs add up to much more than I could ever hope to repay. But you know, the nicest thing about it all is that I know that she'll mark the entire bill paid in full for just one kiss and four little words. Mom, I love you.

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And the love that used to be, why, it just got lost in yesterday.

0: That's Waylon Jennings here in Real Country. Hey, listen, if you're stuck on a gift for mom, try this. Make her a coupon book. Coupons like, here's a free coupon to clean out the gutters, or a free coupon to come over and watch a movie. Doesn't have to be elaborate, just has to be from the heart.
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0: That's Alan Jackson, got those summertime blues right here in Real Country. It's crazy how close we are to Memorial Day weekend. I mean, it's just a couple of weeks. Seemed like it'd never get here, and now it's going so fast. Hey, keep it here. Great music on the way from Willie. We'll get to some Mary Chapin Carpenter. And how about some Garth for Mother's Day next?
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That's Kenny Chesney. No shoes, no shirt, no problem right here in Real Country. You know, we're 1 week away from the ACMs. It's happening next Sunday, May 17th. 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
1: Ever seen an angel? Just look in your mama's eyes. That's why it's all about her this weekend on Real Country.

0: That's Luke Bryan. Country song came on right here in Real Country. I understand he'll be performing several songs tomorrow night on the Idol finale, but there's going to be a lot of special guests there too. I know Brad Paisley will be there to perform. Who else? Leanne Womack, the Gin Blossoms, all kinds of great stuff. Don't miss the finale of Idol tomorrow night.
1: Are you paying too much for term life insurance? There is a tremendous price war in the term life industry. Rates have dropped dramatically in the past few years. For example, a man age 45 non-smoker can get $1 million of coverage for $75 per month level rate for 10 years, or a man age 50 non-smoker can

0: the finale of Idol tomorrow night.
1: Are you paying too much for term life insurance? 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
0: perform. Who else? Leanne Womack, the Gin Blossoms, all kinds of great stuff. Don't miss the finale of Idol tomorrow night.
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4: 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I sit in front of you on the bus. I work in the office down the hall and stand next to you in the elevator. We've known each other for years, and I've told you a lot about my life. 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

0: Miranda Lambert, Over You, right here in Real Country. Lots of great music to celebrate mom on the way. We'll get to some George Burge and one from Tim and Faith. They're coming up.
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3: 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That's crazy.

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1: ABC News, I'm Dave Packer. The cruise ship linked to a deadly Honda virus outbreak with 140 people on board, including 17 Americans, anchoring overnight off Spain's Canary Islands.
2: Authorities are currently investigating 8 cases related to the Honda virus outbreak and its origins. 3 people have died, all passengers of the MV Hondius. The MV Hondius has been traveling to the Canary Islands in Spain since it left Cape Verde on Wednesday.
1: ABC's Maggie Rooley. A boat explosion near a popular South Florida sandbar off Miami sent 11 people to the hospital with serious injuries Saturday afternoon. In Denver, a Frontier Airlines jet hitting and killing a person who was on the runway during takeoff. It started an engine fire. The plane was evacuated and 5 people were said to have been taken to the hospital. Under a new Trump administration proposal, guns could be mailed through the United States Postal Service. It's been illegal except for licensed dealers since the 1920s as part of efforts back then to curb crime. This is ABC News. The Trump administration releasing some federal government files on UFO sightings, or as they're officially known by the government, UAPs. Here's Asa Stahl, science editor for Planetary Society.
3: These files released by the Pentagon do not give any solid evidence for life beyond Earth, for alien life in general. But that doesn't mean we aren't continuing the investigation and the search for life.
1: Young high school culinary programs are getting creative.
4: 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It's our own food truck!
5: 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A student, Gabrielle Thompson.
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5: Profits will be going to the schools.
1: That's ABC's Chuck Sievertson. I'm Dave Packer, ABC News.
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0: Cody Johnson and the always glamorous Carrie Underwood there with I'm Gonna Love You. 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She says at home, not so much. 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She said she's always covered in dirt. 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

0: Johnny Cash, Ghost Riders in the Sky. You know, he's not the only artist to have recorded that song. That was done by Burl Ives, Bing Crosby, Gene Autry. They all covered that one. Great song. Written by a forest ranger, believe it or not, back in 48. I'm Tammy. We've got some great music coming from Martina McBride, and look out for Blake Shelton. He's up next.
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0: Martina McBride right here in Real Country. I'm Tammy Lively. File this under Good to Know. The folks at Chipotle have been accused recently of shrinkflation, you know, providing less for more money. Well, the CEO, his name is Scott Boatwright. He said, if you want more, if your portion's not big enough, just ask the team member. He says, I promise you, no one is going to say no. So there you go. It applies to everything except guacamole.
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1: ABC News, I'm Dave Packard. Passengers on a Dutch hantavirus-infected cruise ship arriving in the Canary Islands overnight. Three people have died. The CDC officials will be standing by to meet the passengers. Dr. Maria Van Kerkhove, Director of the Department of Epidemic and Pandemic Management.
2: Right now, there's nobody on board that has any symptoms, including passengers and crew, and that's great news.
1: 17 Americans on board. First responders in Florida's Miami-Dade rushed to a popular sandbar Saturday afternoon after a boat explosion. 11 people taken to a local area hospital. In Denver, a Frontier Airlines jet hitting and killing a trespasser who was on the runway during takeoff. The engine went on fire when the man was partially sucked in. The plane evacuated a dozen passengers, reporting minor injuries. Investigators in Central California say a new search of property linked to the family of convicted killer Paul Flores did not uncover the remains of Kristen Smart nearly 30 years after she vanished. This is ABC News. A massive security breach has impacted millions of students and teachers, just as many are preparing for final exams.
3: Millions of students and teachers across the country recovering from a digital nightmare right before finals week. A massive cyber attack shutting down the online learning platform Canvas, used by more than 8,000 K-12 schools and colleges to post assignments, check grades, and communicate with students and parents.
1: ABC's Morgan Norwood. The Trump administration releasing some federal government files on UFO sightings. ABC's Christian Cordero.
4: NASA transcripts from 4 years later are also part of this release. Buzz Aldrin telling the government he saw a possible laser in space. And images taken from the Apollo 17 mission in 1972 show strange lights observed in space from the moon. Every Apollo mission has reported similar lights.
1: FIFA announcing Katy Perry, Michael Bublé, and Mexican rock royalty Mana will be featured in the opening ceremonies at this year's World Cup. Dave Packer, ABC News.
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'Cause you know, I rode a freight train north to Detroit City. And after all these years, I find I've just been wasting my time. So I just think I'll take

You're in Real Country with Bobby Bear, Detroit City. Haven't heard that in a long time. How you doing? I'm Tammy. Let's keep things moving with some Charlie Pride. Roll on Mississippi right here in Real Country.

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1: Ever seen an angel? Just look in your mama's eyes. That's why it's all about her this weekend on Real Country.

Well, I had 2 weeks vacation coming, so I thought I'd drive down to Florida, spend some time with an old friend, date a few girls, make a few parties, and just kind of live it up again. So I packed up my car, and then I called my mom in Tennessee and told her what I planned to do. She said, "Son, are you coming by?" And I said, "Mom, I'm really pushed for time, but I'll see you in a week or two." And I was driving through this little town in Georgia when I remembered today's Mama's birthday. Well, I thought I'll just stop and wire some flowers. Shouldn't take too long, then I'll be on my way. So I walked in the flower shop, and the first thing I saw was this little boy with his eyes full of tears. I said, "What's wrong, son?" He said, "Mama loves roses, and today's her birthday, and I haven't seen her in almost

He said, I live with Grandma now, but I promised Mama some roses, cause I talk to her all the time. I wanted to give her 5, cause that's how old I am. But the lady said I couldn't buy them with just a dime. Well, a little fella's story kind of touched my heart, so I told the lady to give him what he wanted and charge it to me. Then I told her I needed to wire 12 roses to my mama up in Chapel Hill, Tennessee. I looked around and the little boy was gone, but all of a sudden the door flew open and he come running back in. He said, Mister, I forgot to thank you for the roses. He smiled and shook my hand and ran back out again. Well, I started on out of town,

was feeling real proud of myself for thinking of my mama and really caring. When I looked out the window and I saw that same little boy kneeling by a grave in an old cemetery. I stopped my car and walked over to where the little boy was kneeling down. And he smiled up at me and said, "This is where my mama stays. She says she sure does thank you for these pretty roses." Well, that's when I had to walk away. And I drove straight back to that flower shop and I said, "Lady, have you sent those flowers to Tennessee?" She said, "No, not yet." I said, "Well, never mind. I'll just take them back with me."

0: Drew Baldridge right here in Real Country on this Mother's Day weekend. Hey, is it okay to be a mama's boy? Actually, it is. A study of more than 400 middle school boys revealed that sons who were close to their mothers formed stronger friendships, they were less depressed and anxious, and they earned better grades than their more macho classmates.
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0: Rodney Atkins, if you're going through hell, right here in Real Country. Hey, listen, I'm Tammy Lively. I've got to get out of here. Don't forget, if you haven't picked up anything for Mom, go buy a garden center. Get her something for her garden. There's so much research that shows how just 5 minutes a day outdoors in nature is good for your mental health. And of course, I believe it's good for your soul, too. Have a great one, folks. We'll see you back here. Happy Mother's Day to all you moms. And remember what Mom taught you. Always be kind.
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1: It's all about her this weekend. Songs by women and about women, especially the woman who loved you first. Happy Mother's Day to all moms from Real Country.

Me and some of the boys were sitting around the other night. Started talking about politics, religion, love, and life. And what a shame it was about 9/11. And what about hell? And what about heaven? And is there or isn't there angels here on earth? And then one guy said, well, you can take that for what it's worth. If it's something I can see or something I can touch, well, I might believe in all that stuff. So I just had to say to him,

0: And then I said, who went through the pain and smiled through the tears on the day of your birth? She counted your fingers and toes. Thank God you were whole. Son, you ought to know who loved you first.
1: That's right.
0: And who always came running every time you cried out. How many more things have you forgotten about? And who tried their best to teach you wrong from right? And how many nights did she leave on a light while she waited and prayed till you came in? And who'll be there for you right up to the end?

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1: ABC News, I'm Dave Packer. The cruise ship linked to a deadly hantavirus outbreak with 140 people on board, including 17 Americans, anchoring overnight off Spain's Canary Islands.
2: Authorities are currently investigating 8 cases related to the hantavirus outbreak and its origins. 3 people have died, all passengers of the MV Hondius. The MV Hondius has been traveling to the Canary Islands in Spain since it left Cape Verde on Wednesday.
1: ABC's Maggie Rooley. A boat explosion near a popular South Florida sandbar off Miami sent 11 people to the hospital with serious injuries Saturday afternoon. In Denver, a Frontier Airlines jet hitting and killing a person who was on the runway during takeoff. It started an engine fire. The plane was evacuated and 5 people were said to have been taken to the hospital. Under a new Trump administration proposal, guns could be mailed through the United States Postal Service. It's been illegal except for licensed dealers since the 1920s as part of efforts back then to curb crime. This is ABC News. The Trump administration releasing some federal government files on UFO sightings, or as they're officially known by the government, UAPs. Here's Asa Stahl, science editor for Planetary Society.
3: These files released by the Pentagon do not give any solid evidence for life beyond Earth, for alien life in general. But that doesn't mean we aren't continuing the investigation and the search for life.
1: Young high school culinary programs are getting creative.
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4: Profits will be going to the schools.
1: That's ABC's Chuck Sievertson. I'm Dave Packer, ABC News.
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Real Country with Brad Paisley. It's Buzz Jackson here. Happy Mother's Day. Mom, thanks for all you do. Here's a country music mom. It's Reba McEntire.

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1: The hand that rocks the cradle rules the world. 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

That's Tanya Tucker here on Real Country. Can't believe we're talking about stuff at the end of the year already. CBS and New Year's Eve Live Nashville's Big Bash have renewed their partnership agreement, and they're going to be working together for the next few years. So you'll be able to see Nashville's Big Bash on CBS again. We're excited to continue showcasing Music City on a national stage with the broadcast, says the president of the Nashville Convention and Visitors Bureau. It's the kind of exposure you simply can't buy. Putting Music City in living room.

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0: That's Garth Brooks, Real Country, and it's Buzz here. Happy Mother's Day to all the moms. And it's time's ticking. If you haven't got your mom a card or maybe some flowers, I mean, find the convenience store and get up and do that now before it's much too late. 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
1: And you realize that there's no love like God's love, right? There's none. And but he says, I was walking in darkness down a long, lonely road. Do you realize being lost and undone is a lonely place? It is a lonely place. Now listen, because you are alone, you're out in the world, you're relying on a world who will turn its back on you at the drop of a hat. Now listen, you don't have anyone you can lean on, you don't have anyone really you can call on and depend upon all the time. Now listen, but as a child of God's, we've got hope. As a child of God's, we've got one, now listen, who is sitting at the right hand of the throne of God, making intercession for us, now listen, and helping us every day that we live to live a better life. Now listen, He's there for us. He hears us when we cry out. He hears us, I listen, when we moan and groan. I listen, when the world is beating us up. I listen, and He hears us, even our tears that fall from our eyes. God knows all about it, right? He's a great God. He's a wonderful God, and He loves us so very much. But, you know, when that road that you were on as a lost person, you know, is a lonely road, there's no doubt. But then he goes on here and he says this, he says there's no firm destination, no hope for my soul. Now listen, praise God, I can say today, Brother Johnny was talking about his grandchildren, talking about heaven. Now listen, I have a destination, Brother Johnny. My destination is not Spruce Pine after the service is over. My destination is glory. I'm going to heaven when my time ends here on this earth. Now listen, and praise God, I hope you know today that you're going to heaven if you die. Now listen, if you leave this world today, if you take your last breath on this planet today, do you know for sure that's where you're headed? Do you know for sure that glory is your final destination? If not, I would suggest that you try and make things right with God, because again, there's no better thing or there's no better instance to happen in your life than to getting right with Him. Something else he says then here in this song is this. He says, and then I met Jesus. Man alive, I was headed in a horrible direction. I was headed in a lonely place. I was headed where there was no hope. I was headed where it was just pain and misery. Oh, the joy, as you said it this morning. It's amazing how God works. Talking about joy for a season. Oh, there's joy in some things that we do in life. You can find some joy in some of those things, but they're only temporary joys. Right? It's only temporary happiness. Praise God. God offers you something that lasts forever. God offers you a joy and a peace. Listen, like this world can never give you. And that's the thing, as we need to understand. He says, and then I met Jesus and gave Him control. Right? I mean, listen, that's what it takes. And you got to give yourself over to Him. Listen, let God have control of your life. Let God lead you and guide you and get you to where you need to be. Listen, as His children. He then says there as well, my heart then was changed. Listen, I like the next part of that song. It says, my life rearranged. Isn't that what God does for you? Listen, God will meet you on that road. God will straighten your life out. God will get you where you need to be. Listen, God will put you in a better place. He'll put you on a more solid foundation, if you will, because the foundation, as you know, is Jesus Christ, and there's none better. Listen, the fact is, God will do all these things for you if you'll just let Him. There's no trick. People say, oh, there's a trick to being saved. You got to do this and you got to do that. There's no trick to it. All you got to do is believe in Jesus Christ. Right? Jesus Christ came into this world. He bled. He suffered. He died. But praise God, He rose again, conquering death, hell, and the grave, making a way for you and me and all mankind. Listen, if we'll just believe in Him. If we'll just trust in Him, listen, and let Him help us. Let me go back up here as well. This second verse here in this song, he says this. There's a change that we see in this song. He says, now I'm walking in sunlight. This is after the fact, right? This is after the salvation. This is after you've been born again, after you've known, come to know the Lord Jesus Christ. Now I'm walking in sunlight, so happy, I'm happy and whole. Can you say that today without a doubt? When you got to know Jesus, you became complete. Praise God, I know I did. I became complete. As he says in that song, he made us whole. Right? Listen, you think about it however you want. When you're lost and undone, I look at it this way. You're a broken vessel. Listen, God can't use you when you're lost and undone and out here in this old world. Listen, God has to pick you up and put you together. God has to give you that opportunity as He does everyone. Listen, and when you say yes, God begins to mold you and make you. Right? God begins to take care of you in ways that you never even saw before. He then goes on as well and he says this. It's amazing, isn't it, how views change. Right? Vision, right? When you're lost and undone, you're not looking at the future. You're not looking at a place called heaven. You're not thinking about hell, because when you're lost and undone, you prefer not to think about those places. Right? But here we see, even in this song, he says, "They're my sights now, what? Are on heaven." Yes. Praise God. When Jesus Christ comes in, we begin to look up more. Yes. I believe we're living in a day and age where we need to look up more. I believe we're living in a time, and I believe the world is bearing this out. When you begin to look at everything that's happening, all the storms, all the troubles, all the heartaches that are in this world caused really and truly by the sin of mankind, the fact of the matter is this: God is trying to prepare us and help us to realize we need more of Him. Amen. I don't need less of God. I need more of God. Amen. God is the answer. He is the way, no doubt, as we know. But He says, "My sights are on heaven." He says, "There, heaven, that's my final goal." Praise God. Listen, that's my final resting place. What a blessing that is. He then says there as well, we look at this scripture, and I'll try and read this. This part right here, or not this scripture, this song, but Johnny's book has got a little bit more wear and tear on it here. So I'm trying to read what it says. Huh? Thank you. Look at there. My burdens are lighter. Praise God. They are lighter. They are. Right? The load I carry is a lot less. You know why? It's kind of like I could pick up that table. I might hurt myself, I know, but I could pick up that table, right, and carry it from here to there by myself if I wanted to, sure. Or I could ask two or three of these young boys that are in here and say, "Hey, let's carry that table," and it'd feel more like a little twig. You understand what I'm saying? In other words, what I'm saying is I don't have to carry the weight anymore. Why? Because all I've got to do is give it to God. Amen. God says to cast our cares upon Him because He cares for us. He does care for you this morning. He's interested in your life this morning. I want you to know without a doubt today He loves you. Man, He loves you and He cares for you so very much. My burdens are lighter, as you see here, because He helps bear the load. Isn't that wonderful? Listen, the load's no longer on me alone. Listen, the load, as a matter of fact, can be off me completely if I just give it all to God. I don't have to carry the burdens. I don't have to carry the weights. I don't have to be weighed down with the cares of this world or the cares of life anymore. I can just say, "Here it is, God. Here it is, God. I can't do it. I can't take it. I can't handle it. Can you do something for me? Can you help me? Can you get me to a better place? God, can you just carry this for a little while?" And the beautiful thing is, God says, "Absolutely. I can do that." The verse, the chorus over here as well in this song, it says this: "Since I met Jesus, my Savior," praise God, "He picked me up and turned me around." Listen, what a blessing. "He picked me up and turned me around." It says, "I met Jesus, my Savior." I don't know if you realize or not today, but there's a great meaning in that word. That word Savior, the fact is we all need a Savior. Everyone that's out in this world today, no matter who they are, no matter what walk of life they're in, we all need a Savior. You say, "Why is that, preacher? I can do this on my own. I can do that on my own." There's a lot of things you might can do on your own because God allows it, but I can promise you this, there's one thing you can't do by yourself, and that's save your soul. There's only one way to be saved, and that's through the blood of Jesus. Right, you got to know Jesus Christ. You got to have a relationship with Jesus Christ. And I'm telling you, there's not a greater relationship to be had. He says there, look at this as well. He says, "I was lost, but now I am found." no doubt about it, lost and undone, on your way to hell, deservedly so. Listen, but then we sung the other song this morning, Man Alive, God is Good. He said, mercy. I deserved hell, no doubt about it. You deserved hell, no doubt about it. Listen, but what happened? Mercy came. God's mercy came. God looked down through the scope of time. God looked down at mankind. Listen, and He made a way. He made a way through His Son, Jesus. He gave Jesus to die in your place, to die in my place. Listen, to take the sins of the world and put them upon Him there on the cross. And praise God to know today, without a doubt, that the blood of Jesus covers all sins. Amen. It's not limited to just a few. It's not limited to just one group here or one group there. The blood of Jesus covers all sins. We look here as well at this chorus again as he says, I was lost, but now I am found. He says, when my life on this earth was o'er, right? Is o'er, excuse me. He says, I will be standing on heaven's shore. I can't think of a better place to stand, can you?
2: No.
1: What a place that's going to be. Can you imagine even just for a moment? Listen, there it is, the street of gold, praise God, the gate of pearl, one gate made of one pearl. The size of the place that we're talking about is unreal. The beauty of this place is unreal, and it's unmatched with anything that ever could be done here on this earth. But the greatest thing of all about heaven is the fact that our Savior is going to be there. I've got family members that have gone on. I've lost family members, and you've lost family members. And no doubt many of them are in heaven today. But praise God. One of these days, we're going to be there with our Savior. He also, in this song here, he says as well, he says, I'll be standing on heaven's shore. Here's why. Because I took Jesus. Because I took Jesus for my Savior. For my Lord. Amen. Praise God. If you took Him for your Savior and your Lord today, man alive, you got reason to shout. You've got reason to be happy. Right? You got reason today to be excited. Now listen, over what He's done for you, over all the blessings that He's Jesus. Because I took Jesus for my Savior, for my Lord. Amen. Praise God. If you took Him for your Savior and your Lord today, man alive, you got reason to shout. You've got reason to be happy, right? You got reason today to be excited. Now listen, over what He's done for you, over all the blessings that He's bestowed upon you, right? The goodness of God, right? Miss Angel started singing that song here a little while back. A great comfort to know chapter 1 in the book of Luke, because chapter 1 deals with the birth of our Savior. The birth of our Savior is being foretold here. And so what you see is you see an angel coming to Mary. Here's little old Mary, not having any dealings with a man ever in her life. And all of a sudden the angel comes.

0: comes to her and tells her, hey, listen, Mary, you're going to have a child. You're going to have a child. And not only are you going to have a child, listen, you're going to have a child, and his name's going to be Jesus. Amen. What a blessing, right? Mary asked the question, which would have been a normal question for her to ask. Listen, how can this be, seeing I've never been with a man? Right? I mean, it's a great question. How could that be? Listen, here's how it's going to be. God's going to make it happen. God's going to touch you. God's going to do something in a special way. Listen, because you've been chosen of God. Listen, to carry Jesus. What a blessing. So we see some things about Jesus in his life. We see that, listen, he was born of a woman, as we see the Word of God. But he was not born of just any woman. He was born of a virgin. Listen, we know that. We see that in the Scripture as well. Listen, but then as you go through Jesus and his life and the things that he did, you'll realize and understand even at 12-year-old, as he went back, you know, his family was leaving the city, and there he was back there, stayed behind. They finally realized, Mary and Joseph were like, wait a minute, where's Jesus? And they went back to looking for him, and there he was in the synagogue, right there with the men, the teachers and the preachers and the leaders. That's where he was at. And so his ministry started, and they asked him the question, why had he done this? To them, and his response simply was, I must be about my Father's business. Amen. See, that's Jesus. He came here for one reason. You understand that? He came here for one reason, and that was to seek and save the lost. Amen. Praise God, he came here to give you hope. He came here to give you life. And not just a life, but a more abundant life, the Word of God says. So there we see him as a young boy. There he is there in the temple, and he's listening to these men and talking even with some. Listen, and having these conversations. His parents come back and finally find him. But then as time progresses and he goes on and he begins to grow up, he begins to minister. Right? He begins to share with others, listen, what they need to do in their lives. We have things written down in the Word of God where Jesus himself teaches us how we ought to love one another.
1: Amen.
0: Right? You ought to love one another. How it is, we ought to forgive one another.
1: Yes.
0: I think forgiveness is probably one of the hardest things in your life and mine. You say, I don't know about it. Well, you think about it for a minute, because I think it is.
1: Yes.
0: I think to forgive others sometimes can be one of the most difficult things that you'll ever do. The sad thing is, you know, we get hurt a lot in life. This is life. We get hurt a lot. We hurt others sometimes in life as well. Listen, we've got to learn as Christians, as God's children, how important it is to forgive one another. Right? I mean, you should never anyway, as a child of God, you should never set out intentionally trying to hurt someone. Listen, but even though you're going to try your best not to, there's going to be times where you do hurt them. There's going to be times where they do hurt you. And we've got to have that forgiveness. Why? Because Jesus himself taught us to forgive others. But you know, there's other things as well that he taught us as well in the Scripture. You know, he reached out and he helped people wherever he went. Didn't matter where he was at. They brought somebody sick to him, he'd take care of them. Right? Not one sick person that you can find in the Word of God that was ever brought to Jesus, not one of them, received no help. They always received help. Jesus always reached out. He always understood and knew, the fact that they needed something different. What did they need? They needed him. Listen, we've talked about this a lot in the last couple of weeks. The fact is, we live in a world, full of lost people. They don't know Jesus Christ, but you know what? They need to know Jesus. And the only way they can know him is through your life, how you live, how you speak, how you act, all the things that you do. Are you that light? Are you being the light? Are you being the example that they need to see in front of them?
1: Yeah.
0: If not, then make a change.
1: Yeah.
0: Right? Then make a change, because it's that important. It'd be a shame, wouldn't it? It'd be a shame to know that you or I, one of us, might have led somebody astray. Might have led someone down the wrong road because they saw us live our lives and they thought, well, if that's a Christian, then I'm just as good as they are.
1: Yeah.
0: Right? It's important. It's important that we understand and know that there's, Brother Robert said this once already this morning, but I'll just say it again, there's always someone watching.
1: Yes, they are.
0: Jesus Christ taught us how to live the right way.
1: Yeah.
0: Right? He taught us, as I said, he taught us how to love. He taught us how to forgive. He taught us how to have compassion. Right, we see someone in need, we see someone hurting, we're supposed to help them, right? There's a story in the Word of God there in the Gospels about the Good Samaritan. Listen, that story is not just put there so you can just read a story and say, oh, wow, that's kind of cool. No, listen, that story is put there for you to learn something, and that is to have compassion on your fellow man.
1: Yes.
0: Sometimes, listen, in your life and mine, there's times you may find someone in the ditch. You may find somebody that needs some help. You may find somebody that's been beat up and banged up. Listen, that needs a hand. Listen, praise God. If God's blessed you in your life, which I know He has, reach out and help them. Reach out and help them. Not only has He taught us these things as well, but I believe without a doubt that He gave us the greatest example ever was on how just to live.
1: Yeah.
0: This is how you live. You know, there was times in Jesus' life, what did He do? He cried out to God. One of the darkest moments in His life, He was getting ready to go to the cross. I listened, and He was there in the garden. What did He do? He prayed. He prayed. Listen, I don't know what challenges you're facing today. I don't know what challenges you're going to face before the day's up or before the month's up. Listen, but I can promise you're going to face some challenges. You're going to face some difficult times, and you're going to face even some dark days in your life. Listen, the question is, what are you going to do? Listen, do like Jesus did and call on God. Pray. Pray. Seek Him. Seek His face. Let Him help you. Let Him show you what it is that you need to do. And then you saw in Jesus' life, not only did He minister and teach us the right way to live and the right things to do, but we also saw as well that He was willing to go all the way. He was willing to go all the way to the cross because He loves us.
1: Yeah.
0: You know, the Bible tells us there in John 3:16 that God so loved the world that He gave His only begotten Son.
1: Amen.
0: Right? That whosoever believeth in Him should not perish, but have everlasting life. Man alive, isn't that wonderful? Listen, I can't have life without Him. I can't live without Him. He's the one that gives me all my strength and all my energy. That's who gives me all that. That is God. But something else, as we think about, not only did He go to the cross for us, but He gave His life right there on the cross. You need to understand and realize one thing. They never took His life. He gave His life. There's a big difference. A big difference. He laid down His life as a sacrifice for you and me. What a blessing that is. What a blessing that is. But here's the beautiful thing. He laid down His life, but praise God, took it up again. 3 days later, listen, He rose again. You know, the Bible says salvation is about believing in the Lord Jesus Christ, that He came to this world. That He came into this world, as we saw there already, born of a virgin. He lived His life spotless, blameless, sinless. That He laid down His life. Now listen, and then on that third day, He rose again. That's what salvation's all about. Salvation's not complicated. Salvation's not hard. I mean, listen, God made it in such a way that even children can understand it. Now listen, salvation is one of those things where you move when God moves you. Don't try and move on your own. Don't try and go because a buddy tells you to go. Listen, but you move when God moves you. And let God save your soul. So He died here, once again demonstrating His power. Power over death, hell, and the grave. Right? And then how it is that through His death, through His resurrection as well, listen, which completed the circle, if you will, of life. Through that glorious resurrection, we also now have, the opportunity to get right, to be saved, to know Him, to have a relationship with Him.
1: Yeah.
0: How blessed we are because of that. Right? So His resurrection gives us hope of eternal life.
1: Yeah.
0: Eternal life. You know, I thought about it as well, and this is scripture that comes to my mind quite often, but that's John 14:6, right? And you know this scripture. Jesus was having a conversation there. He's talking about a place called heaven. He said previously there in the chapter, I believe it's verse 3 there in John 14, said He was going to prepare a place, right? That where He was there, right there, we may be also. Praise God, He's getting it ready, right, for you and me as believers in Him. But then He finishes up there in John 14:6 after speaking to Thomas. He says, I am the way, the truth, and the life. No man cometh to the Father but by me. I just want to say today, if you're here today and you don't know the Lord Jesus Christ, there's only one way. And that's through

0: Jesus. If you're here today and you believe you're going into heaven some other way, I want you to understand something. You're not. There's only one way, and that's through the blood of Jesus. Jesus said it Himself, I am. Praise God. I am the way. I am the truth, right, and the life. No man in life, no man cometh to the Father but by me. You think about that for just a moment. I am the way. Praise God. Let Him show you the way. Let Him help you. Let Him lead you and guide you where you need to be. In closing here this morning, I want to share this with you real quick. The thing we need to do above all else is we need to place our trust in Him.
1: Amen.
0: Place our trust in Him. Listen, and when you do that, you'll experience something like never before. When you give it all over to God, man alive, it's amazing. Brother Johnny, you was talking about running there earlier with those grandkids. When you give it all over to God, you feel like you can run 10 miles. Because you're so much lighter.
1: Yeah.
0: How it is as well that we need to understand that the best thing that can ever happen or that has ever happened to any of us is to know Jesus Christ.
1: Right.
0: You don't have to live a perfect life. Some people believe without a doubt that you have to live the perfect life. You can't commit any sin, can't commit any wrong. That's not in the Bible. The Bible tells you, as a matter of fact, you're a sinner. You're either a sinner saved by God's grace or you're a sinner lost and undone and on your way to hell. But you're a sinner. But the beautiful thing is, Jesus Christ died for the sinner. He died for the lost person, did He not? How it is as well, and I'll finish up here, that we need to put our lives in the hands of the One who saves. Because in the end, you'll find without a doubt, and I definitely have found this out the older I get, how it is that Jesus makes all the difference.
1: Yes, He does.
0: Jesus makes all the difference.
1: Yes, He does.
0: Johnny and them sing a song here as well. And the name of the song is called The Answer is Christ.
1: Yes, He does.
0: I want you to know this morning, for your problems, for your situation, for whatever you're going through, whatever's about to come your way, the answer is Christ.
1: Yeah.
0: Every head bowed, every eye closed for just a moment. There may be one here this morning that doesn't know the Lord Jesus Christ and God's been dealing with your heart. Maybe this morning you want to come and ask God to come into your heart and life to save your soul.
1: Yeah.
0: And maybe there's one here this morning who knows they're saved but also knows that they've not been living the way they ought to live, haven't been doing the things they ought to do. Maybe this morning you want to come and ask God to forgive you. Ask God to help you to live closer and nearer to Him. Maybe you're not as close today as you were a year ago, 2 years ago. Listen, praise God, the opportunity is in front of you. Maybe today's the day that you can get close to God again. That you can call on Him again and allow Him to help you and allow Him to strengthen you. Anyone this morning need to come?

0: Okay, you can look up. Anyone this morning have anything you want to say or do before we dismiss this morning?
1: It's been good to be in the house of the Lord. Thank you for the message, Pastor.
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2: Heavenly Father, we come, Lord, before the throne of grace. We come before the God of heaven and the God of glory. We realize, Lord, that you are in control of all the events of this earth. You may not control man, but God, in the timetable of God, according to the scriptures of God, everything's going as is planned by you. Whether it be the coming of the Lord or whether it be something else, God, all things are going according to your plan for the time upon this earth. Now, Heavenly Father, we want you to be honored this morning. May we greatly exalt the precious and the holy name of Jesus Christ, and lift up that name and glorify that name, Lord, where others could see you. As we come, Father, this morning, we realize, God, that the great need is that people just take you at your word. You said heaven and earth shall pass away, but my word shall never pass away. Lord, men may rave and rant at the word of God. They may mock and they may laugh, as you said in the book of Psalms. God, but the Lord shall have them in derision. There comes a time, there comes a day in which men will bow before the Lord and give glory to the Lord because of his great truths and because of his great word. So God, help us just to believe you, just to trust you, just to accept you, because we know this, our life's getting over with. We're going to face God for the deeds that are done in the body. So may we honor you, may we glorify you, may we magnify you, Lord, this day, at this time. Now, Father, maybe there's somebody listening that doesn't know you as Lord and Savior. I pray that you would prick their hearts, Lord, that their hearts might be broken within them and they'd have a broken and a contrite spirit about them. God, that they might come to know you, that they might come to trust you, Lord, to accept you, to believe you, God, before it is too late. You see, death's coming to all of us, and then it's too late. Now, Father, I pray that you'd encourage the saints of God, that you'd encourage them through the word of God, that your word is true, that your word is the power of God unto salvation and unto sanctification. I pray, Father, that you'd help, Lord, that you might be honored. Touch the church of the living God. Anoint the word of God, that the church of God might receive the blessings of the Lord. In Jesus' name I pray. Amen. This is Kenneth Forbes, the pastor at Blue Rock, and we want to welcome you this morning to the broadcast. And we want to wish all the mothers out there a happy Mother's Day. I realize that every day is a

or that you might be honored. Touch the church of the living God. Anoint the word of God that the church of God might receive the blessings of the Lord. In Jesus' name I pray. Amen. This is Kenneth Forbes, the pastor at Blue Rock, and we want to welcome you this morning to the broadcast. And we want to wish all the mothers out there a happy Mother's Day. I realize that every day is that the church of God might receive the blessings of the Lord. In Jesus' name I pray. Amen. This is Kenneth Forbes, the pastor at Blue Rock, and we want to welcome you this morning to the broadcast. And we want to wish all the mothers out there a happy Mother's Day. I realize that every day is a Mother's Day. That's the same way with a Father's Day. Every day is a Father's Day. If you've got a mother, honor your mother. The judgment of God will be according to truth in verse 3. The judgment of God is inescapable in verses 3 and 4. You'll not get away. Every man will be judged. Every man will stand before God. And the judgment of God is righteous, and that's in verse 5. He's a righteous God, and he's going to judge according to the righteousness of his word and the righteousness that is imputed to you. I'm glad that there is righteousness placed on our account. We find this, that in verses 6 through 10, that the judgment of God is going to be according to truth. Or rather, according to deeds. And that is, the deeds done in our bodies and in our minds and in our hearts are, what is our deeds? What is our deeds? And have we done those deeds? And then we see this, that the judgment of God is without respect of person. And that's in verses 11 through 15. And then number 6, the judgment of God is according to the gospel. And we find that in verse 16. Now, if you look at the overall picture of this, it would be this. And I gave this as number 7, that the judgment of God is going to be according to the word of God. So we're not going to get by. We're going to face the truths of God. We're going to face the word of God. I want to remind you of one thing that we didn't mention last week, and this here is this. It's in verse 7. And it runs down through verse 9. And there are people who continue in the word of God. And there are people who are contentious. Now, will you be a person who continues in the word of God? Or will you be a person who is contentious? And that is, you'll rebel against the word of God and think that you know more than God does, and think of a direction that you want to go more than what God has told you to go. So don't be contentious against God. So we find there that there are those people. Now, if you notice in verse 7, it gives this, to them who by patient continuance in well-doing seek for glory and honor and immortality. What's the aim of your life? What are you seeking it for? What direction are you going? If you are, you find this, you'll seek glory and honor and immortality and eternal life. And if you seek in those things, you will continue in the word of God. So they seek for the things of God and the honor of God. Then in verses 8 and 9, there are those who are contentious. And that word contentious carries this thought, it's strife, it's friction in people. It's to do evil in the sight of God and to walk away from God. And so he said this. And so he says in verse 8, but unto them who are contentious. Now I want you to notice this. A contentious people, it is revealed that they're this. They said this, that and do not obey the truth. They're not interested in the truth of God, where a person who continues is interested in the things of God. They're interested in the word of God. And he said, but obey unrighteousness. They're walking in unrighteousness.
And he said this,

and obey and do not obey the truth, but obey unrighteousness, indignation, and tribulation. Now, look what it brings. Look what contentions brings in a person's life in verse 9. He tells us this, tribulation and anguish upon every soul of man that doeth evil, to the Jew first and also to the Greek. So there's trouble that is brought in every person's life. So we find this, that there are those that are contentious, or there are those that continue in the things of God, and God can help and God can touch us as we go on for the Lord. Now, here's what I want you to get, and I want to move on to chapter 2 and down about verse 17. And again, I want to remind you of this passage of Scripture. Go back to chapter 1 and verse 18. And God's dealing with man and talking to man in this verse. He said, "For the wrath of God is revealed from heaven against all ungodliness and unrighteousness of men who hold the truth in unrighteousness." Now, we have seen all through these verses of condemnation that there is a rejection of truth, that there is a refusal of a man to walk in the truth and to believe God. So what are we doing with the truth of Word of God? And I know people look at this and they look in the Bible and they'll say, "What is truth?" Now, Pilate asked Jesus that. What is the truth? It's a good question. Well, let me say this. Jesus is the true Savior. His Word is the true Word of God. His way is the true way to heaven. It's not by what we think. It's not by what the preacher has told us. It's by what God has said. I'm a firm believer that the Word of God trumps all men, including all preachers, including the Pope, including the most famous evangelist or the most famous pastor that there is. The Word of God trumps all of them. So we find that there is the Word of God and there is the truths of God. Now, as we look at these passages of Scripture, we find that here is this man in chapter 2 and starting with verse 17. And by the way, this is a religious man, and this is going to be dealt with down through about 3:8. And we're reminded of this, that the wrath of God is against this man, as those in chapter 1, and starting with verse 19, running through the remainder of the chapter. He's against this man as much as he is the hypocrite who's judging others, and he's practicing the same thing, whose deeds are the same as those that are lost. Now, here's a

him around, and they preached and taught circumcision, and they preached and taught keeping the law in that day. And so he's dealing with them. Now, let me expand this a little bit, and I'm not trying to add to the Word of God nor take away from the Word of God, but the Word of God is as prevalent today, and it is as true today in religion as it was in that day to the Jews who were religious and lost. Let me ask you a question. So here's a man. He's a man that would have a Bible. He reads this Bible. He's been taught this Bible. He thinks he's walked with this Bible. He thinks he's even a teacher of this Bible. The only thing is, he doesn't know the God of heaven, and he doesn't know who God really is, even is. So here's this man. Now, I want you to notice, and this man is a religious man. He would profess and say, "I know the Lord." I find in my preaching, I find as you talk to people, that most folk are saved. I go up to the jail, and if you used to ask them to raise their hand, those who are saved, there'd be many of them raise their hand. There'd be some that wouldn't. But the simple truth is it just your thinking, or does the Word of God bring it plain and clear that you're saved? You're really saved. Now, I want to say this about a person that is saved. They're not perfect. They still have a fleshly body, and that fleshly body is bent toward the things of the flesh. But there's a new man in that man, and there's a warfare between the old man and the new man. And that old man wants the things of the flesh still yet, but the new man tells you that you need to walk with God, you need to believe God, you need to serve God. You see, that's if you'll do that, old things are passed away. That is, there's a change in your life that is different. Now, so we established this, that this man is a religious man. And he said, "Behold, thou art called a Jew, and restest in the law, and makest thy boast of God." Now, in this particular case, Paul and Jesus Christ, I guess I should say, Jesus Christ has come to this earth. He has walked 33 years plus upon this earth. He has died on Calvary's cross for mankind. He has risen again the third day for our justification. And so here's a man in that day. Paul's trying to get them to turn from the law and circumcision to the Lord Jesus Christ, just simply to trust him. Now, let me ask you this question. Do you just trust your religion? You can say, "Well, I'm a member of this church. I'm a member of that church." Now, may I remind you that people from every denomination and every church will be in hell. There'll be some of them that are there. Simply, they may hold to religion, but there's the conduct of their life says that there's something in their life that is not right. The Bible said, "Ye shall know them by their fruits." Does the fruits reveal a transformation, a redemption in their lives? Does their fruits reveal those things? Now, listen to this. So, here's a man. He's religious. Now, I want you to... The conduct of their life says that there's something in their life that is not right. The Bible said, "Ye shall know them by their fruits." Does the fruits reveal a transformation, a redemption in their lives? Does their fruits reveal those things? Now, listen to this. So, here's a man. He's religious. Now, I want you to notice this. In verse 17, 18 rather, he said this, "Thou knowest the Baptist doctrines." Now, I believe I am a Baptist, and I think we are to hold doctrines of the Word of God. And if those doctrines do not come from the Word of God, they shouldn't even be Baptist doctrines. And the fact is, all doctrines of all denominations are to come from the Word of God. What do you rest in?
So they rested in the Old

0: Testament, which now in the book of Romans is this: the law shows you sin, but the law don't give you grace. The law shows you how wrong you are, but the law is not going to show you the Savior. You come up to the New Testament, and the New Testament will bring before you the Son of God, that He and He alone is the Lamb of God, that He and He alone is the Savior of the world, and the only one that can save. So what are you trusting in? Who are you trusting? So he said, thou restest in the law. Let me ask you a question. Do you believe the word of God? Do you believe the word of God is accurate? You see, I think that there's a lot of Baptists that don't even believe that the word of God's accurate, because they're changing it to what they want to. And they're not just saying some words that are comparable. They're really changing it to a whole different direction. Do you really believe the word of God? Are you really willing to accept the word of God in your life? Now notice this, not only does he do that, but he boasts, makes his boast of God. He's telling others, I believe God, but he's rejected Jesus Christ. That's where he's at. In our day, people will say, I have made a profession of faith, and particularly in this area. And you can ask many lost people in this area, are you saved? And they'll say, yes, I made a profession as a child. I want to tell you, listen to me. You can boast of God. You can boast of what you have done. But has it changed your life? Has it made you a new creature? Has it made you fall in love with the Lord Jesus Christ? Now, look what he says in verse 18. And he said, this man knows the will of God. He thinks he does anyhow, and knows his will. So, do you know the will of God? Well, it's like this. Let me start with this one. Do you know the will of God in salvation? Do you know the word of God that reveals the will of God in salvation? Do you know that? You see, I tell you this, we know a lot of things. It's not how much we know, it's who we know. Do we know Jesus Christ as our personal Savior? Are we willing to trust Him and Him alone in this? So, knowing His will. There's people today in their religion, they say, well, I know the will of God. I'm a deacon in a church. Or I'm one of those people in leadership of a church, whatever that denomination calls them. I'm that leader. I'm that person. But do you know God? Do you know Him? Do you boast in the Lord? You know the will of the Lord. Now notice what he says also in verse 18. This man approveth the things that are more excellent. He so thinks that he knows the will of God that he can tell if it's right and wrong, and he can give his approval on it as being right and wrong, yet he knows not God. And he said this, the things that are more excellent. Then he gives the fifth thing. This man says he's instructed out of the law of God. So he tells us this, and this is also in verse 18, being instructed out of the law. He goes back to the Old Testament, the Torah, the Old Testament writings, and he says, I'm instructed out of them. But are we instructed about Jesus Christ? And then he said this, this man in verse 19 has great confidence, and art confident that thou thyself are a guide of the blind, a light to them which are in darkness. And he said, I can show people, but you know something? You can be shown things that are wrong. You can be shown things that are religious, but it is a particular religion's direction that they're going, and you can be shown those things. And there are people that will show you and tell you that you can believe this and this and this. Well, it's not what a man can show you. It's what God says that makes a difference in a person. And he said this. So he said in verse 20, he said, I'm a instructor of the foolish. He said, I'm so in this religion that I can instruct somebody else that doesn't know. They're going in the wrong direction. But listen to what he says furthermore. He said, I'm a teacher of babes. This man has a form of knowledge and of the truth in the law, but knows not God. And the all that matters in life when death comes is, do you know Jesus Christ? Does he know you? Is he the one that has saved you? Is he the one that has kept you? Now, I want you to notice this. This man is practicing sin. He's walking in the world, but he's religious as can be. We got people in churches that are, they preach against adultery and watch pornography. We got people in churches that are pedophiles. We got people in churches that are liars. We got people in churches that they may not be have an idol at home, but they're still idolaters. We got people in churches that are like that. Where do you fit in at? So it tells us this. He said, all right, thou teachest another. But notice the practice of this man. He said, thou therefore that which teachest another, teachest thou not thyself? You're saying other people ought not to commit adultery. Are you committing adultery? He said, you tell others that they shouldn't lie. Are you living a lie? You tell others that they shouldn't do this. Are you doing this? So we find this, that here's that man. He's practicing the sins of sinners while giving forth the word of God as the truth. So in all of this, this man indicts himself. He brings charges against himself because he's given what the Bible says and he's not doing it. So he's guilty of what he says that he don't want to be. So he comes and he said this. He said, all right, thou that preachest a man should not steal, dost thou say steal? Thou that sayest a man should not commit adultery, dost thou commit adultery? And thou that abhorrest idol, dost thou commit sacrilege? We find this, that here's a man that is committing sacrilege. He's stealing from the temples. And so here's this man. Now notice this man. In verse 23, he said, thou that makest the boast, thy boast of the law, through breaking the law, dishonorest thou God. You remember David in the Old Testament? I think most folk do. They can remember his sin real well. But you know something? David gave the enemy an opportunity to blaspheme because of his conduct. Now, David wasn't lost. David's in heaven today. He repented of his sin, and he never did get back in that sin again. But see, here's a man that is practicing sin while trying to preach the word. He indicts himself that he is a sinner by his conduct. And so he said, you teach them. And then he said this here in verse 25. He said, for circumcision verily profiteth a man if he keep the law, but if he be a breaker of the law, circumcision is made uncircumcision. Now, what the Jewish people at that time was doing is they, if you go through the New Testament, the Pauline epistles, you will find that one of the things that they really wanted, or two of them, was one, our nationality, we're Jewish people. Number two, circumcision, we are a circumcised people. God gave circumcision to Abraham. But in reality, circumcision in the New Testament is not in the flesh, but it is in the heart. Have you had a change of heart in your life? God says, if you do that, that it is a circumcision of the heart and not in the flesh. It is a changed life, and you're to walk with God, and you're to serve the Lord. May I tell you, we need God's help in these days. And then he goes on to say this about circumcision. He said, there are people that are lost that practices circumcision or living for God better than those that are circumcised. Well, may God bless you.
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7: We were going to invite you to come be with us at Concord Baptist Church here on 100 Tooth Creek Road. We'd love to see you and your family here this morning or any of the services. I've got a message the Lord laid on my heart for this morning, but first I'm going to sing you a song. Amen.

with the old rugged crosses. If you got a Bible, turn it to Mark chapter number 8. Mark chapter number 8. We'll begin reading here in verse number 34. Mark chapter 8, verse number 34. The Bible says, "And when he had called the people unto him with his disciples also, he saith unto them, Whosoever will come after me, let him deny himself, and take up his cross, and follow me. For whosoever will save his life shall lose it, but whosoever shall lose his life for my sake and the gospel's, the same shall save it. For what shall it profit a man if he shall gain the whole world and lose his own soul? Or what shall a man give in exchange for his soul? Whosoever therefore shall be ashamed of me and of my words in this adulterous and sinful generation, of him also shall the Son of Man be ashamed when he cometh in the glory of his Father with the holy angels." Let's pray. Our Father in heaven, Lord, thank you, God, for this day, Lord. Thank you, God, for this opportunity to stand here and preach this morning on the radio broadcast. Lord, I pray, God, if there's one listening here on the radio this morning, I pray, God, that if they're lost, that you'd save them before it's eternally too late. I pray, God, if they are strayed from you, Lord, that you'd bring them back to yourself. I pray, God, that you would touch the preaching this morning. Give me power and unction in the pulpit where the flesh will fail me, Lord God. I pray, God, that you would touch and help in the service time this morning as we go throughout the rest of our day, Lord. Lord, I would give you all the praise, honor, and glory for all that you do for us. In Jesus' name, amen and amen. We look at these verses of Scripture, and we see that Jesus is dealing with the worth of a life. He talks about how in verse number 37, or verse number 36, the Bible says, "For what shall it profit a man if he shall gain the whole world and lose his own soul? Or what shall a man give in exchange for his soul?" Could I say by way of introduction this morning that in life, we usually associate spending with one of four things. We associate spending with money. We associate spending with time, with effort, and with attention. Now, I think about how a lot of times when we think about spending, we think about money. We're always trying to, as human beings, we're always trying to chase a dollar. We're always trying to earn an extra buck so we can go out and buy another thing. We associate a lot of our lives with making money and spending money. I think about how time is something that is very important to us as human beings and how we spend it. We waste a lot of time, I feel like. I think about how we spend effort, how we work hard at some things, and I think about attention. Now, this is something that we spend a lot of our attention on meaningless things. If you ever looked at your phone and you go and see how much screen time you've spent on your phone, sometimes it's embarrassing when I go look at it to see how much time I've spent looking at my phone and the attention that I've been giving it. And all these things are important. And I know, you know, don't get me wrong, money's important, your time's important, your effort's important, your attention is important. And we should all be good stewards of these things. But this morning I want to preach to you a little bit this morning on a more important question. How are you spending your life? How are you spending your life? I've got a couple of things as introduction here, some facts about spending your life. Can I say, first of all, that you must spend it? Nobody can put their life up on a shelf and save it for another time. We are all given this life, and we must live it. I know that seems very simple, but it's the truth, amen. We all have a life. We must spend it. You only have one life to spend. If you mess this one up, you can't get another one. You've only got the one life, and you have to spend it. Can I tell you that it is the most valuable asset that you possess? There's nothing that you'd give in exchange for your life. I think about how if I were to come into the sanctuary this morning and take a $100 bill
and say, how many of y'all would like this $100 bill? Everybody in here would raise their hand, of course. But if I were to give the stipulation that you could have this $100 bill, but you were not able to wake up tomorrow, nobody would take it. Because, the same thing, if I were to come in here with $10 million, right? Nobody would take that, even if they couldn't wake up tomorrow, because what good is money without a life? Your life is the most expensive thing, the most valuable asset that you possess. But a lot of times, we take this most valuable asset that we have, and we spend it on we spend it on a lot of things that don't really matter, amen? Can I say, first of all, we spend our life on status. I think about how in life we can always, there's always another rung on the ladder to climb. There's always another, I think about people who, all they care about is how many degrees they can achieve, how many certifications they can have, how many rungs they can climb on the ladder, trying to get through the next promotion, trying to get to the next step in life. A lot of people, they waste their entire life on that. They want the status. They want to have the power. They want to be able to boss somebody else around, I guess. I don't know. But, they chase that status. I think about King Saul in the Bible, how he was always, he could see that at David, he was coming for his throne, and he was always just trying to keep his status, and that ruined his life. It ruined his ruined his kingdom there. It was a major downfall in the life of Saul. We spend our life on on status. Then I want you to notice that we spend our life on stuff. Inherently. The stuff that we possess is not inherently sinful per se, but left unchecked, it can consume your life. Just trying to get stuff. We all know people that that's all they think about. You know, is getting another thing. You know, having a possession. You know, you have to have the nice car in the parking lot. You know, you have to have the nicest home. You've got to have, the fanciest clothes or the nicest shoes or whatever it may be. it ruins a lot of life. Stuff does. We try to impress one another. And I feel like a lot of times, you look at people that it looks like they have it all. You know, it looks like they're driving a big, nice vehicle. It looks like they've got the finest clothes, but in reality, they're so deep in debt that they're just living paycheck to paycheck and living a miserable life. Just people just chasing after stuff, amen? It's crazy, really, how much we value these worldly possessions and this stuff. I think about the rich young ruler when you go over to Mark chapter number 10. And the Bible said in verse number 17, and when he had gone forth into the way, there came one running and kneeling unto him, saying, good master, what shall I do that I may inherit eternal life? And Jesus saith unto him, why callest thou me good? There is none good but one, that is God. Thou knowest the commandments, do not commit adultery, do not kill, do not steal, do not bear false witness, defraud not, honor thy father and thy mother. And he answered and said unto him, master, all of these I have observed from my youth. Then Jesus, beholding him, loved him and said,

0: unto him, one thing thou lackest, go thy way, sell whatsoever thou hast, and give to the poor, and thou shalt have treasure in heaven, and come and take up thy cross and follow me. Look at verse number 22. It says, and he was sad at this saying, and went away grieved, for he had great possessions. That stuff cost him in the end. It really did. He would rather have his stuff here on earth than treasures in heaven. And then we see thirdly, and then I'm going to get into the message here. This is all introduction, amen, but I'm going to get into it here in just a second. We see thirdly that you can spend your, we see you can spend your life on status. We see you can spend your life on stuff. But then thirdly, we can see that you can spend your life on sin. Now this is, I've got some interesting statistics for you here. At least I thought it was interesting. Do you know what the biggest industry in the world is? You know, you got some big ones here. I'm going to give you some numbers. The biggest industry in the world, right, according to Google, is the food industry. The food industry brings in about $6.3 trillion a year worldwide. And followed by that is life and health insurance, amen. At $5.5 trillion. Automobile sales is $4.3 trillion. Real estate is $4.3 trillion. Tech spending, $5.3 trillion spent on these things every year. Some of the biggest industries in the world. But can I tell you this morning that not a single one of these comes close to sinful spending? Let me give you some numbers here. The total amount spent on this is calculated this on. This is yearly spending on alcohol, tobacco, gambling, pornography, worldly music and entertainment, human trafficking, and drugs. Drug trafficking is over $20 trillion. That's 20% of the world's economy is spent on sin every single year. It's the biggest industry in the world. Sin is. There's more money spent on sin than there is spent on anything else. It's a huge industry this morning. But can I tell you this morning that more importantly than the money that's spent on sin, there's the countless lives that are spent on sin every single year. It's a epidemic in our land. It really is, the spending on sin, not only of money, but of lives. I think about how Adam in the garden, how he had everything he could ever have wanted, right? However, Adam chose sin, and it cost him, amen, just like it'll cost you. You see, it cost him his life. Before Adam sinned, he could have lived as long as he'd wanted to. But as soon as Adam sinned, he had to die. And the same happens for us. When we sin, we got to die, right? It's a thing that comes with sin. Think about how sin cost him his fellowship with God. How no longer was Adam able to walk with God during the cool of the day, but he was separated from God. It cost him his fellowship. I think about how it cost him his innocence. And how whenever they committed that sin in the garden, they realized that they were naked, and they realized they became ashamed. It cost him his innocence. I think how sin will do the same thing for you. It will. It'll cost you your life. It'll cost you your fellowship with God. It'll cost you your innocence this morning. Can I tell you? Sin always promises satisfaction. You know, they tell you that if you drink this alcohol, it'll give you a good time. If you take these pills, it'll satisfy you. If you do this worldly thing, it's gonna satisfy your flesh. But in the end, it's a poor deal, amen? Because the price of sin is often not realized until it's too late. You know, the saying goes, sin will take you further than you want to go, it'll keep you longer than you want to stay, and it'll cost you more than you want to pay. And that's the truth this morning, amen? Now, when I was studying out this message, I had a completely different idea in my mind of where I thought it would go. But then the Lord started dealing with my heart right here. And he helped me. He helped me right here. And it's I'm not trying to you know, this is not me saying I did anything great. It's the Lord did something here, and I wanted to show it to you. It's interesting. So we got this life, all right? We all have one. Remember just from a minute ago, we've all got a life. We all must spend it. It's the most valuable asset you have, all right? Then we see we can spend it on things like status and stuff and sin, right? Well, if the sermon stopped right here, we'd all be in a mess, right? Because we all have this finite resource of life, okay? And we've all spent it. We've all spent it trying to make another dollar, trying to climb the ladder, pressing toward worldly possessions, and committing sin. Now notice what Romans chapter number 3, verse number 23 said. It says, "For all have sinned and come short of the glory of God." The Bible says in Romans 6, chapter number 23, it says, "For the wages of sin is death." You see, we've all taken this one life that we have, and we've spent it on sin. You see, for us to make it into heaven one of these days, the only way for us to do that is sinless perfection. But we've all messed that up. You all right? If the message stops right here, we'd all get what we deserve, and that's an eternity in hell. Because that's the only way that you can pay for your own sin, is to spend eternity in hell. But can I tell you this morning that according to Romans chapter number 3, verse number 23, it says, "For all have sinned and come short of what? The glory of God." That's the standard, right? That's what we have to achieve to make it to heaven. None of us can do that. We all have a life. We've all failed. All throughout the decades. You know, there's been good people, but they've all come short of the glory of God. Amen. They've all come short. Then we see Jesus. Think about how Jesus was different than anybody else that ever tried to live life. Amen. Because Jesus, when he was, we see that he was born of a virgin. That's important. Amen. He didn't inherit that sin nature. We see he was born of a virgin. He was conceived of the Holy Ghost. We see that he was God. God wrapped his deity in human flesh. He was 100% God and 100% man. He did what no one else could do before him or after him. He fulfilled the law. He lived a perfect and a sinless life. That's something no one else was able to do. Amen. I think about how Jesus came and he lived a perfect and a sinless life, and he laid down his life for us there at Calvary. You see, I'm trying to think of how to say this here. We all have a life that we've spent on sin. Ours is no good. There's no way ours can get us to heaven. We've messed it up. There's no way for any of us to make it to heaven on our own. It can't happen. You see, God's holiness will not allow it. I mean, there's no way. But God had a plan for that. He knew that we was going to need a Savior, right? So Jesus came and he lived this perfect and sinless life. He did it. This thing that you had to do to make it to heaven, Jesus did it. He came, lived the perfect, sinless life. He did it. He possessed that life that could get you to heaven. Well, what did he do with it? He laid it down for us. What about that? It's like, it's kind of like when... Sometimes me and Israel are eating, you know. Well, we'll go and I think about the other day. I made a grilled cheese, and I gave him a little piece of it. And we were sitting there on the couch, and I was eating my grilled cheese, and he's eating his grilled cheese. Well, we had our dog inside, and that dog came in and took Israel's grilled cheese. He lost it, right? You know what I did? Said, "Here you go, buddy. You can have mine." kind of like what Jesus did for us on the cross, because we had our life and we messed it up and we couldn't do good enough. We sinned. We come short. And then God said, here you go. You can have mine. You can have this life that I'm giving to you freely from Calvary's cross. You can make it to heaven one of these days, not of your own accord, not of what anything because of what you've done, but because what Jesus was able to do and what he did for you at Calvary. Think about Romans chapter number 6, verse number 23, the Bible says, but the gift of God is what? Eternal life. Amen. Through Jesus Christ our Lord. You see, through salvation, Christ gives us a new life. Amen. And it's sinless and it's perfect. Amen. Do we mess up? Of course. Yeah, we mess up every day. But now when we mess up and we sin and we do wrong, God doesn't see the sin that we've committed, but instead he sees the sinless perfection of his Son. Now how about that? Because we've got his life. Amen. Think about how in John chapter number 10, verse number 10, the Bible says, I am come, this is Jesus speaking here, I am come that they might have life and that they might have it more abundantly. Amen. So I think about how, you know, you get saved, you've got a new life. Amen. I think about how, we talked about earlier how some things that were not important that you can spend your life on. How you can spend your life on status, you can spend your life on stuff, you can spend your life on sin. I got to thinking about what are the important things in life? When it really comes down to it, and I think there are three important things in life, and that's fellowship with your fellow believers. I think you are to go to church. I think you ought to have a relationship with your brothers and sisters in Christ. I think it is an important thing for a Christian life. I think that you should spend it on family. I think family is important. I think you should spend it on faith. I think you can't, if you were to spend your life on fellowship, on family, and on faith, I don't think you can go wrong there. I think that when it comes down to it, those are the important. In conclusion, let me just, let me give you a little illustration here. If this morning we were to take two people and sit them down on the front row here, okay? Let's say we had one guy that he had spent his life on sin, he had died, and he went to hell. And we were to be able to take him up out of hell and sit him on the church pew this morning. And then we would have taken this other person who lived their life for God, gave their life to Christ, and died, went to heaven, and set them down on the other side of the pew. And we asked them both one simple question. Was it worth it? I wonder what their responses would be. Well, I think it'd be something like this. I think this sinful man, this man that had died and went to hell, I think he'd tell you, no, sin's not worth it. I believe that he'd say that the pleasures of sin for a season were not worth the punishment that came in the end. I believe if you were to ask this man who had lived his life for God and died and went to heaven, was it worth it? He'd say, of course it was worth it, because I didn't have to spend a thing, amen. It didn't cost me a dime because Jesus paid it all, amen. You may be sitting wherever you're at, standing wherever you're at this morning, thinking to yourself, what have I spent my life on? Well, we've all spent it on sin. Could I encourage you this morning to trade it out, amen? Get you a new life. Because God sent his Son, Jesus, to die on the cross. He lived a perfect and a sinless life. And you can have that life this morning. You can be saved and go to heaven, have a relationship with God because of what Christ did on Calvary. Let's pray. Our Father in heaven, Lord, thank you, God, for this day. Thank you, God, for the preaching of your word. Thank you, God, for this another opportunity to come out to your house. I pray, God, that you would take this message, Lord. I pray, God, that you touch hearts. I pray, God, if there's one that's lost, Lord, that they'd find you, Lord, that they'd come to know you and the free pardon of sin. I pray, God, that you'd be with us through the rest of the day. Help us.
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5: Well, good morning. This is Brother Jimbo Seaton, pastor of Pleasant Valley Baptist Church here in Burnsville, North Carolina. Appreciate you allowing us to come into your place of listening, however and whenever the broadcast finds you. And we're looking forward to looking into the Word of God. We're in Matthew chapter number 11, and we'll back up just a little bit this morning where we were at last week, 7, and then we're in verse number 8 this morning. But we thank the Lord for the days that we had this past week with Brother Tom Sievert and his people over there at Landmark Baptist Church, Morristown Baptist Tabernacle. Some of them came over, but we were at Landmark with Brother Tom. And Lord willing, this week, I don't always announce where we're going to be, but Lord willing, this week on Thursday night, we'll be at the Morningstar Baptist Church with Brother Zach Nix, new pastor there. And they're having a meeting this week, and he's give us the honor and the opportunity to preach there on Thursday night. And I know he would appreciate you coming out and backing that meeting. I'm not sure who all's preaching each night, but we need strong churches in Burnsville. The day that we're in is an evidence of the need of strong churches. You can blame it on the last days, you can blame it on the devil, you can blame it on the world. We need to accept responsibility. We need to man up and address the problem. And Jesus did that. You know, we were in Matthew chapter number 11, verse number 7 last week. And verse 7 is the first time, verse 7, 8, and 9, Jesus asked a question. And I struggled with that question. You know, when Jesus says something once, that's enough. Twice, and I need to set up, pay attention. Three times, it's imperative that something life-changing, eternity-changing is being said. And so in the beginning, I mean, a long time ago when I was looking ahead and as we were studying for there at the church, I want to read you verse 7 and then verse number 8, and that's where we're at this morning, verse number 8. But in verse number 7 of Matthew chapter number 11, as they departed, Jesus began to say unto the multitudes, don't forget that. This is a crowd, multitudes. It means an innumerable amount. You can't count them. It is a large crowd. And Jesus began to say unto the multitudes concerning John. And the message of John was repentance. The message of John was, behold the Lamb of God that taketh away the sin of the world. And Jesus said unto the multitudes concerning John, what went ye out into the wilderness to see? A reed shaken with the wind? And we looked at that last week. That reed down by the river where the reeds would grow and they would sway with the wind. If the wind blew strong one way, it would blow, the reed would bend. And the reed would just go with the wind and the environment that it was in. And Jesus said that ain't John. He's not a reed shaken in the wind. John was the same at Herod's party as he was in the jailhouse prison. And his stand was the same. And see, all of this, it goes back to that question that John posed in verse 3 when he sent his disciples to Jesus. And he said, art thou he that should come, or do we look for another? And that statement was made in the forum of the multitudes. And it probably floored the multitudes to hear the disciples repeat to Jesus the burden that John had. And so John can't speak for himself. That's what we tried to deal with last week. John could not speak for himself. So John's in prison. Now,

Jesus has the platform, and Jesus, he speaks for the one that can't speak for himself. And we said last week, if there was ever a time that Jesus could have cut John's throat, if there was ever a time that he could have demeaned him morally and publicly, that it could have been this day. But what Jesus did, and that's what I wanted to, I want to be more like Jesus and less like me. And I'm trying to learn from the Lord. And that's all of us. It's not just for the preacher. That's for all of us, is that we try to have, those of us that name the name of Christ, that we have a reflection of Christ. That's what the term Christian means. They were first called Christians at Antioch because when they saw them, they looked like Jesus. And they acted like Jesus. And so Jesus has the opportunity to tear down John. I mean, he could have done a lot of damage to the testimony of John the Baptist. John's going to die in just a few chapters. And Jesus could have ruined everything about John's ministry. But last week, Jesus posed that question for the first time. He said, "What went ye out into the wilderness to see?" And I thought about what, you know, we looked at it last week. In Romans 13:7, Paul told the church at Rome about giving honor to whom honor is due. And it was God that inspired Paul to write that. And God does what he writes. You know, God doesn't say, "Okay, Paul, you do one thing and I'm going to do another." Jesus honored them that honor was due. And so John's going to die in just a few chapters, a horrific death. He's going to be beheaded. And Jesus, he establishes the testimony of his preacher, of his servant, John the Baptist. And so we looked at that last week. That's the first time in verse number 7 that Jesus made that statement, when he said in verse number 7, "What went ye out into the wilderness to see?" Now this morning, with the time that we have left, verse number 8. Again, first thing he says in verse number 8, "But what went ye out for to see?" A question mark. When a question's given, it deserves an answer. I don't know if they didn't have an answer or if Jesus didn't let them speak. He said, "But what went ye out for to see? A man clothed in soft raiment?" "Behold," Jesus said, "behold, they that wear soft clothing are in the king's house." You got to remember, according to verse number 7, the multitudes. This is an innumerable amount in the congregation. And Jesus continues the thought that he started in verse number 7 about standing up for his messenger that's silenced now and sitting in prison. And for a second time, this is the second time, Lord willing, in verse 9 will be the third time, Jesus said, "What went you out for to see?" And I'm wondering, you know, we can go through all the historical accounts of Matthew 11, verse number 8, and we can look at the crowd, and we can look at John, and we can go back and see. But what is the help for you and I in 2026? What is the message of the Word of God for the day that you and I are living in? And the crowd, the multitudes that Jesus is speaking to, they had problems. And the problem was that they couldn't understand John sending that kind of a question in verse number 3, "Art thou he that should come, or do we look for another?" And the basis, and I've told you before last week, I struggled. Why did you say this 3 times, Jesus? I mean, you say it once, that's enough. You say it twice this morning in verse number 8. We need to sit up and pay attention. There's help to be had if we'll open up our hearts and our ears. Why is this generation not getting help? How was our forefathers able to deal? I mean, nothing. We're not ignorant of Satan's devices. There's nothing new under the sun. That's Scripture. Why is this generation not getting help? You ready? I don't want to mess up Mama's day, but it's the Lord's day is what it is. And the reason that this generation is not getting help is that my generation, I'll be 63 this month, raised a generation that Jesus is speaking to just like this in Matthew 11. We raised a generation that go see more than go hear. And they went and saw. They went and saw the concerts, and I'm talking about Christian so-called concerts, if there is such a thing. And they went to see the booking, and they went to see the
You know, they went to see the show. That's what they say at Dollywood. They tell me next show at 3 o'clock and such gospel singers are going to be there. And we have raised a generation that knows absolutely nothing about what Jesus said in this book. And they're like that sad crowd at the end of Judges where the Bible said, and every man did that was right in his own eyes. They justify everything they do by the day that they're living in, and they have no basis, they have no authority, they have no ground to stand on. And, I mean, you can jump up and down, I can jump up and down and yell at them and scream at them, but we raise that. I didn't know whether to say this on the radio or not, but I'm going to say it everywhere I go. My generation created the contemporary movement that's out there now. Every one of you, we got a lot that listen on Facebook, social media. Every one of you, you get on there and you bash this one and that one for their lights and for their music. You know who created that? We're going to have to accept responsibility. We tell everybody else to accept responsibility. The only thing that's going to help this generation, the only thing that's going to help my children, my grandchildren, my friends, my co-laborers, my fellow soldiers, the only thing that's going to help is the Word of God. And I want to say this. I am not a doctor. I can't prescribe you medicine. I can't tell you what you need to do. I am not a psychologist. I had a preacher friend of mine. I actually called him because his son is an MD. He's a doctor. And I had a friend that was going through some things that I did not understand. And I want to help. I do. You know, it's like that father in Mark 9. I mean, when the spirits are throwing your children and situations into the fire, every now and then you're going to get burnt. That's just part of it. Is an MD. He's a doctor. And I had a friend that was going through some things that I did not understand. And I want to help. I do. You know, it's like that father in Mark 9. I mean, when the spirits are throwing your children and situations into the fire, every now and then you're going to get burnt. That's just part of it. But I called this preacher and I said, can I have your son's number? He's a medical doctor. He went to school. He has the training. Up and down and bark and bite. We have raised, we have created the condition, just like Matthew 11. They created the condition, and Jesus didn't just say it in verse 7. He says it this morning in verse 8, and he's going to say it again if next week does come and Jesus does not come. John said, even so come, Lord Jesus. The only thing, Lord help us. We've got time, or we wouldn't still be here. The Spirit of God is able. The Word of God and the Spirit of God are more than able. Jason, things got to change. And the change is this book.

You say final authority, everybody thinks of William Grady, everybody's going to fight. Why is this generation not getting help? Jesus, listen, verse number 8. Let's just listen to what the Lord's got to say on the matter. But what went you out for to see? What? Not who? I mean, I ain't about man worship, but Jesus didn't even say who. He said what? But what went you out for to see? Was it a performance that was created? Was we going to go see the next skit? Was we going to go see the next show? The performances of our day has created a lot of the... Why did you go? What went ye out for? Why did you go? What was it that motivated and moved you to get up and go see that? What went ye out for to see? We have created the contemporary movement of our day by what Jesus said in Matthew 11, verse 7, 8. He's going to say it next week. What went you out for to see? What went you out for to see? How many services have we left? How many camp meetings have we left? And it was more about what we saw, or it was more about the most controversial statement. How many on social media, all the clickbait, is somebody calling somebody's name? And you go to see who's going to say what about who instead of the Word of God being preached, the Lamb of God being lifted up, because that's all that's going to help. That's it. That's it. That's all that's going to help. Why is this generation not getting help? Jesus said, if I be lifted up, I will draw all men unto me. Don't blame Jesus. Don't blame the Lord. What went you out for to see? To see. Jesus didn't say, but what went you out for to hear? You know why? They weren't going to hear. They were going to see. And if you try to stay in the ministry of the Scripture, to be a New Testament Christian church, living like the Lord, looking like the Lord, loving like the Lord, that does not suffice this generation that goes to see, not hear. And that's the reason. That's who Jesus is dealing with. Three times he makes the statement. I don't know if they don't answer or if he doesn't allow them to, but he wants some confirmation. He wants to know. He poses a question to get an answer. Have we gone to see it? Oh, boy, it got on. Boy, it got on. It. Like the Holy Ghost is an it. But I wonder if it was more man-manipulated. Emotions worked. Or to hear the message from the Lord's messenger. The generation before me, everybody's had problems. There's always been problems. The generation before me, my daddy, and that generation, they didn't have all that we've got, technology, social media, but they had God. They even had limited knowledge of the Word of God. There were some things that my daddy believed. I mean, he didn't present it as a lie, but he just did not understand some things. But they tried to live and love and look like the Lord. Why is this generation not getting help? Oh, it's the last days, preacher. Boy, it's the devil. It's the wicked one. No, we have raised a generation to go see, not go here. Now listen to what Jesus said. If you ain't turned me off yet, you probably will right here. It's Mama's Day. Mamas, I need some help right here, okay? Jesus said, what were you out for to see? A man clothed in soft raiment? I'm like, what in the world does that mean? A man, this is what Jesus said. What went you out for to see? Why did you go? Not who, why did you go? Did you go to see a man clothed in soft raiment? Question mark. Question mark. The word soft, it means effeminate attire. Ladies, anybody that's still listening this morning, 99% of modest apparel that we've ever heard has always been towards women. Jesus didn't say a woman clothed in soft raiment. No, he said a man.

0: And he's vindicating the man of God. So the contrast is the man of God and the men of that day. John is not a reed shaken with the wind. John is still standing where he always stood. And John was not. Jesus is contrasting what John was not by saying a man clothed in soft raiment, effeminate attire, soft to the touch. 2440 in the Strong's Concordance. I didn't know what it meant either. Soft to the touch. Isn't it amazing what we have raised up in 2026 that'll stand behind desks across the country? And they are what Jesus said John was not. Effeminate attire, a man clothed in soft raiment. I'm like, Lord, where are you going? Where are you going with this statement? The reason of those that were wearing soft raiment, effeminate attire, there's one definition, and it was to draw attention. Adam Clark said in the 1700s, you know, we see the picture of them signing the Declaration of Independence. We see them in the Congress, and they had them white wigs on. And, I mean, it was an English tradition. I don't know much about it. I want to know more about my Bible than I do history. But they would wear ruffles in their shirts. But in his day, in 1700s, he said they're wearing more ruffles, and now they're putting powder on their wigs. Why did they do that? Why was these that Jesus is contrasting his man of God, saying a man clothed in soft raiment? One reason they do what they do and they did what they did was to draw attention. We're trying to find out this morning why this generation is not getting help. Jesus is saying what his man of God is not by contrasting what those in that day, and evidently, well, it ain't evidently, it's truly in our day. They do it to draw attention. Did you know that some men, even preachers, dress to draw attention? Ladies, I hope you're saying amen. Y'all been preached at 99% of the time, modest apparel is towards a woman. Jesus didn't say a woman clothed in soft raiment. He said a man. And they do it to draw attention. There's many things that I'd like to say there, but I don't know. I said it at the church. I've seen the dress of some, not a dress as far as a piece of clothing, but I have seen how some preachers have dressed and come out behind the pulpit, and it was not modest apparel. If you're of age, I don't want to paint no more pictures. Have you seen, and I thank God everybody ain't got social media, I can't buy boats no more. They're out of price. They're out of range. If it wasn't for this broadcast, it would probably. Have you ever seen a day where God's men are doing Facebook selfies in the gym? Cut off shirts and their shorts. Why? To draw. Ladies, are you saying amen? Are you even nodding? Why do they do it? They do it to draw attention. There is a special person in my life this morning that is struggling why the emphasis in the Baptist church is always on, and it is. It's in the Bible and it needs to be dealt with. Modest apparel. But Jesus is not dealing with modest apparel about women. He said a man clothed in soft raiment, feminine attire, to draw attention. To draw attention. It's vulgar dress. It's anything but modest apparel. I'm going to tell you, I've heard things that men, I don't even know whether to call them preachers or not, have said about women and how they dress. And their statements were more vulgar and more picture painting than what was in that pew if it was out there. That's not John. Jesus is contrasting what John the Baptist wasn't by telling about what that day was. And Jesus said, but what went you out for to see? They went to see. They went to see the one that was drawing attention. This generation could not help. They couldn't handle the preachers I come up under. Brother Stennett Blue, we were in a preacher's fellowship. I believe it was out towards Sweetwater, Tennessee, out there in the area. It was on the plateau there. I remember the time change. And I can picture the church. I just can't remember exactly where we were at. And I'd preached something that day, and I wasn't presenting it as a lie. I thought that I was truthful. And then Brother Blue got up behind me, and he said, in front of everybody, he said, Brother Seaton, that's not what that means. And he said, if you'll meet me after service, we'll go. You do that in this generation? Mama, mama, did you hear what he said? Mama, mama, mama. He loved me enough to tell me the truth. I like to wear cologne. Brother Blue used to tell me, he'd say, Jimbo, if I can smell you before I see you, you got too much on. The reason these men were dressed in soft apparel, clothed in soft apparel, was to draw attention. I hear these words that everybody throws around, and I ain't got no education. But I hear a word that's thrown around a lot. And the word that I hear thrown around a lot, it does seem to diagnose, illustrate what Jesus is saying. And it's a word, it's hard for me to even say, a narcissist. A narcissist. Sounds like a snake. Our pews are in trouble because of so many narcissists that we went out to see instead of went out to hear. And I'm wondering, what is this talking about? It's an individual with an excessive, unhealthy need for admiration and an exaggerated sense of self-importance. I thought it was about the Lord. I thought Jesus didn't say, if Jimbo be lifted up, I'll draw all men. Jesus said, if I be lifted up. But they have a strong desire, an unhealthy desire for admiration. It's to draw attention. It's verse number 8. What I read about that word, they display a lack of empathy. I've had preachers tell me, it's hard for me to care. Well, I'm like, you're in the wrong occupation. I've had them tell me, it's just not in me to be compassionate and kind. Do you understand what you're saying? Jesus is not in you. Christ is not in you. Let this mind be in you, which was also in Christ Jesus. They display a lack of empathy. They have a sense of entitlement. They're always on the totem pole. They're always on the platform. They're always looking down at others. They possess, I didn't make this up, they possess manipulative egos. Jesus said, what went you out for to see? A man clothed in soft raiment? They display a lack of empathy. They display a sense of entitlement. They possess manipulative egos. And it stems from a fragile self-esteem. And Jesus said, multitudes, that ain't John. John's the same in prison as he was when he was on the stage and had the platform. Jesus said, what went you out for to see? A man clothed in soft raiment. Jesus said, behold, Jesus gets a little attitude right here. Jesus said, behold, Jesus said, look. We like looky-looky. We like look both ways, something get big, get raised. Jesus said, behold, look. They that wear soft clothing are in the king's houses. John was confined in a desert, in a dark prison. He came up in the desert. Now he's in a dark prison. It didn't matter if he was at Herod's party or in the jailhouse. John did not change his dress. Can I introduce you? I'm going to run out of time again. Can I introduce you to John? In those days came John the Baptist preaching in the wilderness of Judea and saying, repent ye. For the kingdom of heaven is at hand. And this is he that was spoken of by the prophet Isaiah, saying, the voice of one crying in the wilderness, prepare ye the way of the Lord, and make his paths straight. And the same John had his raiment of camel's hair and a leathern girdle about his loins, and his meat was locust and wild honey. Jesus is contrasting what John was not by the crowd that was standing in that day. Behold, Jesus said, they that wear soft clothing are in the king's houses. John didn't change his attitude. He wasn't a reed shaken with the wind. John didn't change his attire. And John didn't compromise till the day he died. to the day he died. Why isn't this generation getting help? We have created a contemporary monster that we stand and fight, but yet, like Dr. Frankenstein, we gave it life. If there was not help and hope, the Spirit of God would not move and the Word of God would not still be speaking. There's going to have to be some changes, man. And we still got time. Lord, help us. Help, Lord, I pray. In your name we pray, amen.
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That was the Isaacs, Mother, How I Love You. Her next song this morning goes out in memory of Vicki Letterman. That's requested by her family, especially her children, Brandy Renfro and Joseph Letterman. And it goes out to the women at Grace Baptist Church for Mother's Day, requested by their pastor, Lance Riddle. And now here's Rhonda Vincent, Medals for Mothers.

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0: Our next song this morning goes out in memory of Ruby McIntosh, Gladys Woodby, Kathleen Murphy, and Patsy Murphy. And it goes out to Genevieve Phillips, Happy Mother's Day, and to her 92nd birthday on May the 6th. So happy birthday to Genevieve Phillips from her son, Cash. And it also goes out to Summer Dawn, wants to wish a happy Mother's Day to Mimi. From Summer Dawn, who says, happy birthday, Mimi. And now here's Toby Crowder, Crownoy Crowder, Conway Twitty, who will pray for me when Mama's gone.

That was Conway Twitty, who will pray for me when Mama's gone. Our next song this morning goes out in memory of Elizabeth Higgins. That's requested by her son, Mike Higgins. And it goes out in memory of Ruth Hudgens and in memory of Mike Wilson. That's requested by Virginia. And it goes out in memory of Edna Stiles, requested by Cecil and Linda. And in memory of Faith Prophet, requested by Bobby and Ronnie. And now here's the Rambos, Mama's Teaching Angels How to Sing.

That was the Rambos. Mama's teaching angels how to sing. Our next song this morning goes out in memory of Mildred Renfro, requested by her sons, Dennis and Ethan. And it goes out to Undine Murphy, requested by her daughter, Amy. And now here's the Spencers, If I Could Hear My Mother Pray Again.

That was the Spencers, If I Could Hear My Mother Pray Again. Our next song this morning goes out in memory of Shirley Fox, and it also goes out in memory of Debbie Bradford. That's requested by Kathy Pittman. And it goes out in memory of Sadie Fortner, who passed away 11 years ago. It goes out to Tammy Winters, Loftus, and to Angie Parker and Dana Ray, and to Margie Wilson. And it goes out in memory of Mildred Renfro, and it goes out to Joyce Banks, and in memory of Barbara Allen. This is requested by Shirley Winters. And now here's the Primitive Quartet.

That was the Primitive Quartet, "The Prettiest Flowers Will Be Blooming." Our next song this morning goes out in memory of the mothers that have gone on and those still alive. That's requested by Eddie Ballard. And it goes out to Reverend Brandon Ford, pastor of Crabtree Church, and his congregation. And it goes out to Reverend Russell and Margaret Hughes. And now here's the Inspirations. It's a Matter of Time.

0: That was the Inspirations. It's a Matter of Time.
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2: 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Randall Robinson, pastor in the congregation, invites you to Wyndham Baptist Church, just below the Burnsville Elementary School, Old Highway 19E.
0: It's 9:29 and time for church announcements. There will be a revival at the Little Rock Creek Baptist Church starting May 17th at 6:30 p.m. Then May the 18th through the 20th at 7 o'clock p.m. Preaching will be Reverend Toby Crowder. Little Rock Creek Baptist Church is located at 48 Green Creek Road in Bakerville. There will be a Manna pop-up food pantry on Wednesday, May 13th from 10 a.m. to 11:30 at Newdale Presbyterian Church. This is a joint ministry of Gracie Creek, Newdale, and Michaelville Presbyterian Churches. And now back to more music on the Charlie Prophet Gospel Sing. Our next song this morning goes out to Valencia Prophet, requested by Jason and Matthew. And it goes out to Jeannie Prophet, requested by Stephen and Robbie. And it goes out to Korean Prophet, requested by Grayson and Macy. And it goes out to Gertrude and Marcia Huskins. And it goes out in honor of Grace Murphy, Nellie Murphy, Beverly Deaton, and Gladys Ensley. And now here's the Sheltons, Flowers for Mama.

That was the Sheltons' Flowers for Mama. Our next song this morning goes out to everyone at the Greens and everyone at Mitchell House and at Yancey House for Mother's Day, requested by Cody McKinney. And it goes out in memory of Marie Deaton, would have had a birthday on May the 12th, requested by her daughter. And it goes out in memory of Beulah Murphy, in memory of Orpha Woodby and Alice Woodby. And it goes out to Linda Prophet from Mike, Randy, and Charlie, and to Mackenzie Honeycutt, requested by Kyler and Gracie. And it goes out to Dawn Silvers, requested by Mackenzie and Katie, and to Nan Prophet, requested by Helen and Jamie. And now here's the Inspirations. I want us to be together in heaven.

0: That was the Inspirations, I Want Us to Be Together in Heaven. Her next song this morning goes out in memory of Joanne Ayers, requested by her 5 children. And it goes out to Grace Fox and Jeff Buchanan. And it goes out in memory of Shirley Silvers and in memory of Marvin Silver and Lois Wilhelm. And it goes out to Shanna Pittman, requested by her sons Luke and Kanan. And it goes out in memory of Lola Bradford. And now here's Jimmy Dean, I Owe You.
1: You know, most people look through their wallets or their pocketbooks and way down at the bottom past the credit cards and baby pictures, green stamps, you usually find a little old dog-eared piece of poetry. I was cleaning out my wallet the other day and I ran across a whole bunch of IOUs, some of them 30 years overdue. Funny thing is that all these IOUs are owed to one person. And I kind of feel like right now might be a pretty good time for an accounting. Mom, you listening? Mom, I owe you for so many things. A lot of services. Like night watchman, for instance. For lying awake nights, listening for coughs, cries, creaking floorboards, and me

Mom, I owe you for so many things. A lot of services. Like night watchman, for instance. For lying awake nights, listening for coughs, cries, creaking floorboards. And me, you listening? Mom, I owe you for so many things. A lot of services. Like night watchman, for instance. For lying awake nights, listening for coughs, cries, creaking floorboards, and me coming in too late. You had the eye of an eagle, the roar of a lion. So many things.

for lying awake nights, listening for coughs, cries, creaking floorboards, and me coming in too late. You had the eye of an eagle, the roar of a lion, and probably most important of all was, be sure you got it for construction work, for building kites, confidence, hopes and dreams. And somehow you made them all touch the sky. And for cementing a family together so it'd stand the worst kinds of shocks and blows. And for laying down a good, strong foundation to build a life on. I owe you for carrying charges, for carrying me on your books for the necessities of life that a growing boy's just gotta have. Things like a pair of high-top boots with a little pocket on the side for a jackknife. And one thing, Mom, I will never, ever forget. When there were only two pieces of apple pie left and three hungry people, I noticed that you were the one who suddenly decided that you really didn't like apple pie in the first place. These are just a very few of the things for which payment is long overdue. The person I owe them to worked very cheap. She managed by simply doing without a whole lot of things that she needed herself. My IOUs add up to much more than I could ever hope to repay. But you know, the nicest thing about it all is that I know that she'll mark the entire bill paid in full for just one kiss and four little words. Mom, I love you.

That was Jimmy Dean, "How Are You?" Our next song this morning goes out to Charlie Winters. Charlie's having a birthday. Happy birthday to Charlie from his mother, Shirley. And it goes out to Danny Ayers, who had a birthday on May the 8th, and in memory of Joanne Ayers, requested by Annette. And it goes out to Eloise Blankenship, requested by Brandy Blankenship. And it goes out in memory of Judy Ray Lackey, to Eddie Ballard, in memory of Claude Deaton, to David Garland, Reverend June Briggs, Mike Higgins, Joe and Thelma Brown, Danny Ayers and family, Reverend Toby Crowder and congregation at Mount Carmel Church, and to Robert Branch in memory of Gene Ray and the staff at the radio station, requested by Rex Ray. And it also goes out to Miss Mary Robert, in memory of Miss Mary Robertson, requested by Bobby and Ronnie. And now here's Jordan Smith. Hallelujah.

That was Jordan Smith, Hallelujah. Her next song this morning goes out in memory of Sherry Bird and to all the Bird family, requested by a friend. And it goes out in memory of Kathleen Buchanan and in memory of Mary Robinson. And it goes out to Crystal Thomas and Virginia Buchanan. And it goes out in memory of Lily Autry, in memory of Eloise Thomas, and for Maylie Thomas, turning 11 on May the 12th. Happy birthday to Maylie on May the 12th. And it goes out in memory of Brian Ray Allen and in memory of Dustin B. Allen, requested by their mother, Janice Lowe. And now here's the Inspirations, When I Wake Up to Sleep No More.

That was the Inspirations, When I Wake Up to Sleep No More. Her next song this morning goes out to Kathy Pittman. That's requested by her son, Wesley. And now here's her final song of the day, the Heath Brothers, the Mother's Day song.

0: We've come to the end of another broadcast of the Charlie Prophet Gospel Sing. This is Bobby and Dennis, hoping that each of you have a very pleasant Sabbath day, and that all the mothers out there have a happy Mother's Day.
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Thank you, Lord. 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
1: I was in that position. I didn't have no joy. I didn't have no peace. But boy, it was a thirsty night, and the Holy Ghost swept on my way.
0: Yes. Yes.
1: Because you ain't been at Calvary, the boy, I made my way.
0: They made
1: fact,
0: you.
1: I don't want to take the service.
0: You go ahead.
1: I'm part of the will of God.
0: Mind the Lord.
1: And boy, I went to that altar, and you see, when I made my life over to Him, I was redeemed.
0: Yes.
1: I was redeemed from the depths of hell.
0: Yes.
1: I got peace. I got joy. I love that part of the song. When you hollered out there, when the tears started flowing, I got a peace and I got a joy.
0: Yes.
1: When the
0: Lord
1: says you should have that, son. Yes.
0: Amen.
1: Hey, I'm going to speak this real quick to you. I can't testify to nobody else in here, Dr. Short, standing up here and tell you what my God's done for me.
0: Amen.
1: Amen. I know where He brought me out of that bar again. I know exactly what I deserve.
0: Yes.
1: I deserve to be in hell by
0: yes.
1: my
0: yes. Bless you, man.
1: I don't deserve to be sitting on that pew with all these wonderful people in Vineyard Baptist Church this morning.
0: Bless you.
1: I deserve to be in hell this morning. Bless you. God.
0: Yes.
1: God showed up on
2: Amen.
1: Earth.
0: Yes.
1: Man, I couldn't tell you what my pastor from when was preaching that night. I don't know what the song was, but boy, I sure heard the voice, and I know what He done for me.
0: Amen. Amen.
1: Lord God, this morning, if you ain't right with Him, I was not asking them back doors this morning until I know
0: yes.
1: that you got salvation.
2: Amen.
0: Yes.
1: Because there ain't nothing in this world worth dying for. No money, no cars, no nothing. The greatest gift you'll ever receive is when you give your life, Lord, to Jesus Christ.
0: Amen. Yes. Amen.
2: Amen.
0: Amen. Amen. Amen. Someone else. We don't have no set program here. We're just here this morning to mind the Lord.
3: Amen.
0: Somebody else, testimony? Be in the house of the Lord today. Take your Bibles this morning. Turn with me into the book of 2 Kings, chapter number 5. While you're turning there, let me say how much I appreciate Roger filling in for us last week. And him and Denise are just such a blessing. The messages last week were a blessing to me, spoke to

my heart, and I'm thankful for him being willing to get up here and stand and preach to you. Also, I'm thankful for all the birthday wishes, and I'm thankful for what God did with the fellowship with the youth group yesterday evening, and the ice cream and the cupcakes and all the good things. Folks, God's good to us, isn't he? God is good to us. God's good to Victory Baptist Church. Amen. Not that we're good unto him, but God is good to us. Amen. And I'm thankful for it this morning. But it's good to be here today. Familiar scripture, definitely not what I've studied. I've learned not to question God, just to do what he says. And so I desire your prayers this morning that God would help us. If you found your place in 2 Kings chapter number 5, let's stand this morning in honor of the reading of God's word and in his presence today. You read along with us now. Now Naaman, captain of the host of the king of Syria, was a great man with his master, honorable, because by him the Lord had given deliverance unto Syria. He was also a mighty man in valor, but he was a leper. And the Syrians had gone out by companies and had brought away captive out of the land of Israel a little maid, and she waited on Naaman's wife. She said unto her mistress, "Would God my Lord were with the prophet that is in Samaria, for he would recover him of his leprosy." And one went in and told his Lord, saying, "Thus and thus said the maid that is in the land of Israel, the king of Syria said, go, and I will send a letter unto the king of Israel." And he departed and took with him 10 talents of silver and 6,000 pieces of gold and 10 changes of raiment. And he brought the letter to the king of Israel, saying, "Now when this letter is coming to thee, behold, I have therewith sent Naaman my servant to thee, that thou mayest recover him of his leprosy." And it came to pass, when the king of Israel had read the letter, that he rent his clothes and said, "Am I God to kill and to make alive, that this man doeth sin unto me to recover a man of his leprosy? Wherefore consider, I pray you, and see how he seeketh a quarrel against me." And it was so, when Elisha, the man of God, had heard that the king of Israel had rent his clothes, that he sent to the king, saying, "Wherefore hast thou rent thy clothes? Let him come now to me, and he shall know that there is a prophet in Israel." Let's pray. Heavenly Father, we come to you, Lord, this morning. Thank you for the opportunity, Lord, once again to be in your house. Lord, you know this morning that we need your touch today. God's people need your touch today, Lord. We need a message from heaven. We need a word of encouragement, a word of hope, and a word of healing in our generation. God, I pray now just for a little bit that you'd take this scripture that you've laid upon my heart and you it today. God, what you do in, through, and for us here today, we'll thank you and praise you, for it's in Jesus' name we pray. Amen and amen. You can be seated. I love the Old Testament. I preached to you Wednesday night about Elijah as he prayed for the rain. He went to the mount and began to pray, and it took a few times. He had to pray seven times and God sent the rain. I love studying about the old Testament patriarchs and how God used them, and just to see the mighty things that God done through and by their lives. Amen. I love reading about Moses and the Red Sea experience and the wilderness journey and all that God did through the hand of Moses. And I love reading about David and
how that God empowered David to take a sling and slay Goliath out on the hillside. Amen. I love the Old Testament prophets and those that seemingly have a name for God in his word. But what I want us to notice this morning is somebody that their name is not mentioned. Amen. I've preached from this many times. We've talked about a Naaman being a leper. That leprosy was a curse. It was a picture and a type of sin in our lives. Amen. When you got leprosy, it started out as just a small spot on the skin, but it ate its way to the bone, and in its end, it killed the person suffering with it. Amen. We know from the Word of God that there was no cure for leprosy. Amen. If a man was cured of leprosy, it was an act of God. Amen. We've preached about it many times, how God healed Naaman, how God healed the lepers in the New Testament. Can I tell you this morning, church, there's nothing too big for God. There's no problem you have that's too great for God this morning. But I want us to notice, just preaching on this thought, Lord, use me. Lord, use me. I want us to look for just a few minutes at this young lady in the Bible that God used in a miraculous way, that God had a purpose and plan for her life and her part in Naaman's healing. Amen. She's one of the people that I read about her life, what the Bible tells us, and it's hard for me to overcome the flesh and see her care and her concern for her master or her Lord, the one that had taken her captive. Amen. But I want us to notice it here this morning. First of all, I want you to know that this little lady's from Israel. She's been carried away captive by the Syrians as they came in to pillage the people of God. They've swooped her up and carried her away from her family into Syria to be a servant there to the people. She winds up in the house of Naaman. Amen. Naaman is a man of valor. Naaman is a well-known figure in Syria. He has a lot of battles under his belt. He has a lot of men that serve under him. But the Bible said that he was a leper. Amen. Oh, I'm telling you, I could preach right there. I sin, man, it reaches her. It just keeps going. Sin reaches the greatest in our society and the least. Amen. This man was a leper. God is already working in Naaman's life. You say, preacher, I don't understand that. He was a Syrian. I don't understand why he works in my life or in your life. But I sure am glad that he does. Amen. God is planning a healing for Naaman. But in order for that healing to take place, there is some key players in this story. The one being this little maid that's been carried away captive into the land. I want you to notice not only where she's from, but what she's doing. She is a servant. She's a maid. No doubt she's a young lady. If we read and study in biblical times, whenever they overthrew a country or especially the children of Israel, they carried their children away captive to change them. That wasn't that what happened with Daniel and Shadrach, Meshach, and Abednego? Amen. Weren't they carried away captive so that the Babylonians could change them? I believe they wanted them for trophies of their power and what they could do. Amen. You know what this world is doing today? It's carrying our children away captive. You know what the devil's doing today? He's carrying our children, our young people, in this generation, carrying them away captive, amen, as his trophies, amen, at his power and what he can do.
But even though this young maid was carried away, a captive into Syria, I want you to notice her willingness to serve God. Amen. Her willingness this morning to serve God. You know, we're living in a society when pastors really have to punch people to get them to serve God in their life. I'm talking about people. You're quiet on me. That's all right. I'll be done in a few minutes. We'll go eat somewhere. But I've got to preach to you what God's given me. Amen. I'm telling you today, this little lady, even in her persecution, even in her time of despair, was going to serve and live for God. Can I tell you today, I'm determined whether I'm on the mountaintop, whether I'm in the valley, whether it's the good times or the bad times. Oh, we ought to determine in our heart that we're going to serve God to the best of our ability. God has placed us here for that selfsame purpose. We're bad to serve self, aren't we? I know I am. Man, I know I am. Nobody laughed much whenever I put it on the message board that I was sick, but that I thought I was going to make it. Amen. I'm pitiful. Amen. I'm pitiful a lot of times. If I've got a cold, I'm dying. Amen. I can serve self. I can do the things that please the flesh. Amen. But you know what God has called us to do? To deny ourselves, to pick up our cross and follow Him. That's our duty in this world in which we live. Now, it's hard to do that at times in our lives. And it must have been so hard in the life of this young lady to serve God in a strange land, amongst strange people, amongst persecution. I can't imagine how she must have felt as they carried her away from her family, from everything she knew, and took her away captive into Syria. Boy, this young lady was determined to serve God. When I look at her love for Naaman, her care for this man that's dying, you know, if I'd have been some Baptist, they'd have said, well, he's going to get what he deserves. That's what you get for carrying me away captive. Amen. That's what you get. That's what you deserve. Boy, she didn't do that at all. You know what she did? She began to witness. She began to testify in the house of Naaman. You know what God wants you and I to do? Just witness, be a witness and a testimony for Him in this world in which we live. She said, would to God that my Lord, talking about Naaman, were back in Israel. For there is a prophet there that could heal him of his leprosy. Now, on the face, if we just read over that and we don't think much about it, we won't glean anything out of it. But if we look at it, man, I mean, when this young lady tells the lady of the house that there's someone that in Israel that can heal Naaman, you know what? It ain't just a little bit till it reaches the ear of Naaman. It not only reaches the ear of Naaman, it reaches the ear of the king. You know what they do? You know what the king does? Did you read that? I read and studied where they say the worth of the gold and silver was something like $10 million. He sent Naaman back into Israel with $10 million upon the word of a servant. I begin to think about that. I begin to wonder what this young lady's life must have been like. How she lived before them. There was some reason that her word had weight to it, amen. There was a reason, bless God, that when she spoke, they listened. When you speak about the Lord, does it carry weight? Does your life reveal unto the people that you're around? This was the people that this young lady served, was servant to. This was the people that she worked for.
When she says there is a prophet in Israel, they begin to move. There's something about this young lady's life that sets her apart. Can I tell you today, church, there ought to be something, Jason, in our lives that set us apart from those around us that's lost without God. Amen. Amen. Words are words, but actions, oh my friend, actions from our lives speak louder than words ever will. This young lady, no doubt, was living the life of a child of God, even though she was in Babylon. They trusted her. Her word had weight. Amen. Now, let me park right there just for a minute. I say this quite often, and I'll say it again this morning. The world around us knows who we are. Our children, Wayne Brown, know who we are. Our family knows who we are. The church a lot of times don't know all about us. But those that are around us day in and day out, they know who we are. Our life is a testimony unto them. I thought about this young lady as she began to speak. If she had not been a testimony for God, nothing would have happened in the life of Naaman. You may not agree with me on that. I'm telling you, she was instrumental on the healing of Naaman. Can I tell you this morning, you are instrumental in someone's salvation. Jesus paid for their salvation on the cross of Calvary, but he left you and I as a witness to God's goodness, God's mercy, and God's grace upon mankind. Somebody's life may depend upon yours. Somebody's life may depend upon your testimony and how you live. You know how many times since God called me to pastor and preach, I've went and visited somebody and them said, "Oh no, I know old so-and-so it goes down there. Let me tell you what he did to me. Let me tell you how he is out here. Let me tell you about my landlord that goes there. Let me tell you about this one and that one," amen. Friend, I said all that to say this, our life is our testimony unto the world around us. Not what we say, but how we live day in and day out in our lives. Amen. This young lady's life, hey, how she lived carried weight in the house of Naaman. I ask you today, does our lives carry weight on those that are around us? Oh, I'm telling you right now, friend, somebody when they look at you should see God in your life. Somebody should see God working in and through your life. Amen. Somebody ought to know that there's something different out there. I've said this many times. I'll say it again this morning. One of the ways that I knew that I was lost is I knew those people around me had something that I did not have. Their life was a witness unto me that they had something that I did not have. You know how easy it had been for this young maiden to have hated Naaman to the core. You know how easy it would have been for her to carry a grudge. You know how many church people I've dealt with down through the ages that's got a grudge against somebody else. It sits on the pew just over from them, and they got such a grudge that it's robbed them of their joy, that it's robbed them of their happiness and their fellowship with God. And rather than taking care of the grudge, they carry it day in and day out in their lives. People that, I mean, when it boils down to what they're mad about is silly. It's a joke. Here's a young lady that loves the man that carried her away captive, that loves his soul enough to be a witness and a testimony unto him of the healing power of God.
she begins to testify of the goodness of God. I love how she said it. She said, would to God that my Lord was in Israel, for there's a prophet there, and he would cure him of his... Not he might, not maybe, not the odds are pretty good. She said, if he could make it to the man of God, he'd be healed of his leprosy. Amen. I thought about how settled this young lady was in her belief, her faith toward God. You know, we talk about faith. What does the song says? We talk about faith when we're up on the mountain. Talk comes easy when life's at its best, but it's down in the valley of sin and confusion. That's when faith is really put to the test. You know the song. He's the God on the mountain. He's still God in the valley. Amen. She still believed that God was able to heal this man of his leprosy. Friend, I'm telling you, I wonder today if we're not seeing any more people saved because our faith is weak toward God in what that God can do. There's so many people, I've talked to preachers that are convinced that this generation just has to be like this. It's just the way it's got to be, preacher. It's the last days. This ain't the way it has to be. No, no, no, friend. He said, if my people, which are called by my name, our friend, our people don't have to die. I'm lost without God. They need a message of hope and a message of healing. This young lady had it. She could have kept her mouth closed. Boy, she might have been right in doing it after all that they had done to her, eye for an eye.

Boy, she might have been right in doing it after all that they had done to her, eye for an eye. She began to witness and testify of the goodness of God. We see her compassion, that she cared. You know what this generation said? Did you see, they've had old Elon Musk on the news. I don't know anything about that man. I suppose he's doing a good job. They say he is. I don't know, but I was watching one night, and they put him on the news. And you know what he said? He said, do you know what our government needs more than anything else? And the news commentator says, what's that? He said, someone that cares. Someone that cares. Now, he's talking about cares about the American people, cares about the condition of our nation, cares about what is going on in the land. Friend, as he said that, it burned in my heart. You know what the church needs more than anything else in this generation and in this time? This world needs someone that cares. Someone that cares enough to witness. Someone that cares enough to be a testimony, friend, of the goodness of God. Someone that cares enough to carry them the word of hope. I believe it was her conviction to help somebody in her life. Friend, I don't know what God did in my heart when he saved me, but he put something in there that I didn't have before. He put a love in there that I didn't have before. Man, he made it possible, son. I'm telling you right now, you could slap me through the face and I will still love you. You hear me this morning? Kick me and beat me down. I may grumble and complain, but I will still love you. Preacher, how can you do that? I'll tell you how I can do that. God did a work in my life. This young lady here, she moved with conviction. She's convinced that God can help Naaman. Friend, I'm convinced that there's nobody in our society that we know that God cannot change their life. You hear me? Do you believe that this morning? I realize I'm a dinosaur. I'm old-fashioned. Hey, man. Last time I said that, I had three people message me before 2 o'clock and said, I'm just checking on you, you old dinosaur. Preacher messaged me, said, I watched you message. I thought that's pretty funny, you old dinosaur. I'm one of those preachers that still believes that God is able. There is nobody. You hear me? There is nobody out of his reach this morning. There is nobody that he cannot save. There is no life that he cannot turn around. I've seen it happen. This young lady had conviction. She was convinced, amen. She was convinced that the God of Israel could heal Naaman. And I don't know about you this morning, but I'm convinced that the God I serve, there's nothing that he cannot do. There's no problem too great. There's nobody gone too far. Amen. You ever heard that? I've told you before. I've stood with the sheriff, and the sheriff say, preacher, you may like him, but I don't. It wouldn't matter to me if he never seen the light of day again. Come on, Sheriff. It wouldn't matter to me if he stayed locked up the rest of his days. But Sheriff, I know somebody that can change his life. I know somebody that can rearrange that young man's life, and to watch him walk the aisle and give his heart and life unto the Lord and God do miraculous things in his life. It don't make me want to call the sheriff and say, see, I told you. It makes me want to lift holy hands toward heaven and say, thank you, God, that you still can. This young lady was convinced that we see her compassion. We see her conviction. Man, I mean, her heart hurts for Naaman. What's happened to the heart of the church that our heart don't ache for those around us that are lost without God?
What's happened to the church, friend, that we don't pray?

anymore. That we don't weep and seek God on behalf of our loved ones that are lost without God. God help us this morning. Preacher, you're just old-fashioned. I'd rather you just preach an encouraging message this morning and let us go on about our way. Well, there's only one problem with that. I have to preach to you what God lays upon my heart. This young lady was a servant. She was a servant not only in the house of Naaman the leper, but she was a servant of the Most High God. I don't care who you are. I don't care how high up you are. I don't care how low down you are. I don't care if nobody in this county knows your name, friend. God can use you to make a miraculous difference in somebody's life. Amen. I love it how when we have revival in Yancey and Buncombe and Madison, we can't have revival without we order. Boy, I'm going to lose some friends. I'm sorry. I just go ahead and tell you, but I got to tell you what my heart says. Amen. We think we can't have revival without we order in a preacher. We have to order in somebody from somewhere else for something to happen. I'll tell you who we need to order in. I'll tell you who we need for revival in this county. I'll tell you who this nation needs for revival is God and God alone. Amen. This young lady is being used of God to make an eternal difference in the life of Naaman. Do you know how many people you're in contact with daily in your life that God has placed them there for you to make a difference in their life, to be a witness, to tell them about the goodness of God and the salvation of the Lord and the power of God to change men's wicked hearts, make them holy and pure again before Him. Friend, that is the message of the church. It's always been. Amen? And it always will be. Somebody said, preacher, don't you think this thing's over? Not yet. The church is still here. Church is still here. We're acting like we're laid off or we're waiting to go back to work, but we're supposed to be working. The church is still here. The work's still going on. This young lady, we see her willingness to be a servant, even in a strange land. Her willingness to serve God, to carry the story of hope and healing to a man who's lost, to a man who has no idea who God even is. That's what our generation needs. Men and women, young and old, boys and girls, to tell the world. Not just tell them, but let our life show them that there is a God in heaven. And He's a God that can change your life. Has He changed your life? I feel led to move right back this way. You say, preacher, it's just a little bit after 12. Let's all stand this morning. Has He changed your life? Have you been saved this morning? Annie, would you play something just for a minute? I realize it's been long and I'll only be a minute, but I do want to give you the opportunity to come and pray. You may be here this morning, and this message, I hope, is a new message to you. You may have been put down by the world and those that's around you. I'm telling you this morning, Jesus loves you. He went to the cross of Calvary that you could be saved, that you could have salvation. If you're here this morning, you're lost, come into this altar. Call upon God while there's time. He loves you today. Now, you may be here this morning. God has worked in your life. Just like this young lady, God has put you in a perfect place for service. You'd have to look and say, preacher, I just get so busy. My life is just so busy. You may be here this morning and you've just failed to take the time to be a witness, to be a servant for Him on your job, in this world. You may want to come to the altar this morning and say, Lord,
I'm sorry that I failed you. I'm sorry this morning, Lord, that I've not been the witness that I could have been, that I should have been to those that are around me. Someone, while we wait just for a minute this morning, I feel a must that I give you the opportunity this morning to come and pray. Somebody in the building this morning, you need to pray. Would you come? While Miss Annie's playing, God knows your heart today. You've done all that you could for Him. Have you been the witness that He's called you to be in this world?

0: Heavenly Father, I come to you this morning. God, I know that I failed you. Lord, I've not been all that I could have been for you. Lord, I come to you this morning, God, asking you forgiveness. Lord, asking God that you'd go with me this week through the walks of this life, all the opportunities you give, Lord, day in and day out in my life. Help me to be just like this young lady, that I'd be a willing witness for you to a lost and dying world, that I'd carry a word of hope, a testimony of your goodness in my life to folks that don't know you, that are on their way to hell. Lord, I ask this morning that you work in and through this church. Lord, just help us. Thank you, Lord, for the visitors that's come today. Lord, I pray that they found a welcome, Lord, that only the Holy Spirit can give. God, have your will and way in our lives. We'll thank you and praise you for all that you do. In Jesus' name we pray. Amen. Let me give you just a
1: 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The congregation at Victory Baptist Church hosts the broadcast has been a blessing to you. Correspondence may be addressed to Victory Baptist Church, P.O. 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

0: got something for you, son. First, this morning.
1: Bless you, Lord.
0: I've never been sorry.
2: Amen.
0: Been sorry for a lot of things I've done.
1: Yeah.
3: Yes.
1: Yeah.
0: I'll tell you, take the best thing.
1: Oh, yeah. Amen.
0: Amen.
1: That's right, son. Go ahead. That's right.
0: You can have all the money in the world.
1: Yeah.
0: And not have Jesus.
1: Amen.
0: Is he satisfied with me this morning? Well, I'm satisfied with him.
1: Amen.
0: Oh, I thank you for going to Calvary.
1: Yeah, that's right.
0: If you're sitting here this morning and you don't know him, but thank you,
1: good night.
0: Get ready to go home.
2: Yes, amen.
0: He gets you here too. He just blessed us as we're the country of men to go. He just blessed us so much.
1: Yeah.
0: And he just keeps on blessing us.
1: Yeah.
0: And sometimes we just walk off the
1: floor. Oh, yeah.
0: But he just keeps blessing us.
2: Yes.
0: Ain't he a good God?
1: Yeah.
2: Amen.
0: He's a precious God.
1: Oh, yeah.
0: He ought to be the precious thing in our lives.
2: Yes.
0: And
2: amen.
0: I thank you for
1: it.
2: Amen.
4: Listen to Brother Ray's testimony there, and I had songs picked that need to be sung. But there's a word that he used in his testimony there, satisfied.
2: Yeah. Mm-hmm.
4: I changed my songs right there. You know, we don't go by no program here, Craig.
2: Amen.
4: No, whatever the Lord leads.
2: That's right.
5: Amen.
4: My question this morning is the Lord satisfied with you?
1: Yeah, I'd say that.
4: Let's do 318. I was going to sing When I See the Blood. I'm glad the blood's been applied this morning.
1: Amen.
4: As Brother Ray was saying this morning, is the Lord satisfied with you?
1: Yeah.
4: Are you ready to meet him?
2: Amen.
4: You had that blood applied? I was going to sing that.
1: Yeah.
4: 318.

0: Amen. It's good to be in the Lord's house this morning. Amen. I want to say thank you for being here at Crabtree Baptist Church this morning, and want to say a very special happy Mother's Day to each and every one of our mothers. And I want to say to the faithful radio broadcast listeners that's tuning in this morning, thank you for tuning in. And if there's any mothers listening on the red by way of radio this morning, we want to wish you a very happy Mother's Day today, that we celebrate our mothers. Amen. Thank God for our mothers. They're very special to our hearts, and listen, I don't know where we would be without them today. So we want to say thank you for being here. If everybody would, go ahead and stand to your feet. I want to say again, thank you for being here. Thank you, visitors. Just make yourself at home. Make yourself welcome. We have a lot of mothers here. If you need the facilities, there's the restroom. Men's are on my left. My right is the men's on the left. Women's is on the right. There's a men's right here on the left. If you go down the hallway around the corner, there's another ladies' bathroom there down around the corner on the left. If you need the nursery, we have a nursery downstairs. If you go down the steps all the way to the end of the hallway, it's second to last door on your right. And those facilities are there if you need them. Thank you for being with us. Our prayer is this morning that the service would ever be a help and encouragement to you. But most of all, that the Lord would have his free course in our hearts and lives this morning. Listen, without him this morning, it's all in vain. We need the Holy One this morning. We need him, and we're glad that you are here. Amen. We're going to receive our offering this morning. Brother, tell me your name. I just forgot his name. Matthew, if you would pray over the offering for us, brother.
1: Amen. Amen. Hymnal out there, and turn to number 6. We're going to send this out this morning. All were sick and shut in. I just thought as we were getting together this morning, we got several. Miss Etta B. Boone, Eddie Ballard, Brother Herman. Luckily, he got to come in this morning. We appreciate Brother Herman, Miss Mary McCandless, Gladys Hughes, Perry Robinson. Hope this song's a blessing unto you today. 156. I want to know more about my Lord.
2: Amen.
3: It's good to know that we're saved and ready to go.
2: Amen. Amen.
3: Ain't nothing like
4: heaven.
5: Amen. Amen.
3: Hearing me for a long time.
5: Amen.
3: Oh, yeah. Don't make too much more time, but that's all right. I ain't worried about it.
5: Amen.
3: But I'm going in the way no different.
2: Amen.
5: Amen.
2: Listen. Brian, I want to praise the Lord this morning.
5: It's all right.
2: And thank him for a wonderful Christian mama. That raised me and told me about Jesus. And that's one of the reasons I'm standing here today, is because of her prayers. But the main reason is that he saved my soul when I was 8 years old. And I want to give him honor and glory. But I want to thank my mama for raising me in a Christian home.
5: Yeah.
2: Tell me about Jesus. There's so many that don't have that. And I thank God this morning for my church family. And I thank you for loving me. I thank you for my wonderful family.
5: Yeah.
2: I've got 3 children. I got one of them with me here today. Thank God for that. And as far as I know, I don't know if they're in the church this morning or not, the other two, but God knows all about that. But I thank God for my granddaughter and my little great-granddaughter. I love my church family. It's so good to see all these families coming in here with their moms this morning, you know. We was talking in the prayer room about mothers and about women, you know. And I believe with all my heart that a mama, a Christian mama, is one of God's, one that God puts honor and glory on, you know. A Christian mom, we need to tell our children about Jesus, Jacob. And I thank God this morning for the privilege to be here, and I love the Lord this morning.
5: Yeah.
2: Amen.

0: Robert's got an arm problem. You boy just keep playing something, man. Make the visitors welcome this morning.
1: Thank you.

for your mother. Amen. Coming out to be with your mother in church today. We certainly want to honor our mothers today, and we're going to honor our mothers today. Amen. At the end of the service, we will recognize all of our mothers here, not just at Crabtree, but if you're visiting and you're a mother, amen, we are going to honor you. Amen. Today is your day, and we thank God for our mothers. Amen. If you got your Bibles with you today, go with me this morning to the book of Proverbs. Amen. Proverbs chapter number 31, of course. And I desire your prayers this morning. I told Brother Matt, I said, Brother, I apologize. I thought in my head, I'll have Brother Matt pray. And I turned around and looked at him, and I couldn't have thought of his name if somebody had a gun pointed at me. Amen. But I desire your prayers this morning. Want to be a help and a blessing to our mothers, and we want to certainly honor them. But Proverbs chapter number 31, if you found your place, I'll ask you to stand in the reverence to reading of God's Word this morning. Proverbs chapter number 31, and we'll pick up reading. We're going to skip around in a few verses this morning. We'll pick up reading, and we're going to read verse number 1, then we're going to skip to verse number 10. Amen. Proverbs chapter number 31, and look with me in verse number 1. If you found your place, say amen. Amen. Proverbs 31 and verse number 1, the words of King Lemuel, the prophecy that his mother taught him. What about that? Man, concerning a prophecy that a man had been taught by his mother. Look, the Bible says in verse number 2, what my son, and what the son of my womb, and what the son of my vows, give not strength unto women, nor the ways that which destroyeth kings. Go with me to verse number 10. She dealt here with obviously wicked women, and that's not the direction that we're going this morning. But she warned her son of some things there. And I want to say this, I'm sure thankful this morning for our mothers. I'm thankful for their wisdom. I'm thankful for their guidance. I'm thankful for their counsel. I'm thankful for their love. I love my mother, and I'm glad this morning that my mother is able to be here with me this morning. Thank God that she was able to be here, and my aunt visiting with us. I'm thankful that she's able to be with us. But you know, I have an earthly mother, but I also have many women down through my life that portrayed themselves as a mother type towards me. I think so often of a grandmother. I think so often of aunts and uncles, and maybe even ladies of the church that took time in their life to help the young, and I thank God for that. We get to verse number 10 here in chapter number 31, and I'll read and shut up, and we'll preach in a minute and let you sit down. Verse number 10 says, who can find a virtuous woman? For her price is far above rubies. The heart of her husband safely trust in her. Trust in her so that he shall have no need of spoils. She will do him good and not evil all the days of her life. She seeketh wool and flax and worketh willingly with her hands. She is like the merchant ships. She bringeth her food from afar. Look with me in verse number 15. The Bible says, she riseth also while it is yet night, and giveth meat to her household, and a portion to her maidens. She considereth the field, and buyeth it with the fruit of her hands. She planteth a vineyard. The Bible says in verse number 18, she perceiveth her merchandise is good. Her candle goeth not out by night. She saith, she layeth her hands to the spindle, and her hands hold the distaff. She stretcheth out her hand to the poor, yea, she reacheth forth her hands to the needy. She is not afraid of the snow for her household, for all her household are clothed with scarlet. She maketh her coverings of tapestry. Her clothing is silk and purple. Her husband is known in the gates when he setteth

among the elders of the land. She maketh fine linen and selleth it, and delivereth girdles unto the merchant. Strength and honor are her clothing. She shall rejoice in time to come. She opened up her mouth with wisdom, and her tongue is the law of kindness. Look at verse number 27. She looketh well to the ways of her household, and eateth not the bread of idleness. Her children rise up and call her blessed. Her husband also, and he praiseth her. Many daughters have done virtuously, but the excellent, but thou excellest them all. Favor is deceitful and beauty is vain, but a woman that feareth the Lord, she shall be praised. Give her of the fruit of her hands, and let her own works praise her in the gates. Let us pray. Father, we come before you this morning. We thank you for the privilege and opportunity, Lord, we have to be gathered together here to worship you in spirit and truth, and to honor our mothers this morning. Lord, we know that in your word we are commanded to honor thy father and thy mother. And Lord, on this special day, God, we want to celebrate and honor our mothers. And Lord, we want to say thank you for our mothers that you allowed us to have throughout our lives. And thank you, Lord, for how they take care of us, how they love us, how they guide us and direct us. Lord, we just pray your will be done here in their hearts and their lives. And God, if there's one here this morning under the sound of my voice that doesn't know you in the free pardon of sin, God, whether they're here in the church or listening by way of radio, God, we ask, Lord, that you speak to their hearts and their lives. And Lord, that if they're lost and undone, you would open their eyes to the need of the Savior. And God, that you would draw them unto yourself that did come to know you in the free pardon of sin. Lord, we thank you and we praise you for all that you do and all that you've done. For it is in Jesus' name we pray. Amen and amen. You can be seated. I want to say thank you again to our mothers for being here. And I'm not a poem reader, but as I was studying this week and my mind was going over, obviously today being Mother's Day, and I wanted to be obedient unto God and honoring our mothers. And we're going to look at that in just a moment. Listen, I believe that if we'll obey the Word of God, it will bring honor to His name. He instructed us through the Scripture to honor our mothers. Amen. And this is a day that has been set aside in which we do just that. And we're going to do that this morning here at the end of the service. But I want to preach on that thought this morning of mothers. But before I preach, I wanted to read a poem that I found online this week concerning mothers. Because, friend, I believe we would all agree this morning that mothers are a godsend in our life. Amen. I don't know what I would do without my mother. I don't know what I would do without the women down through my life that treated me as their own child. And listen, that's the thing about mothers that God has instilled in them, is that nurture and care and that love for the family. Let me read this verse. Let me read this poem to you before we get into preaching. It says, "A mother's love." I'm going to try not to cry. "A mother's love is heaven sent, a gift from God, so pure, so meant to guide, to teach, to gently show." Can I say something to you? I'm going to read it all. I'm going to preach and not get it done. "The path her children ought to," it says, "to teach, to gently show the path her children ought to go. With hands that serve, a heart that prays, she walks in faith through all her days, trusting God in joy and trial, reflecting Christ in every mile. Her words bring comfort, calm, and grace, a glimpse of God in her embrace. Her quiet strength, her steadfast care, reveal her love so deep and rare. She plants the seeds of truth and light, and lifts her children day and night, pointing always to the one who gave his life, his only son. Blessed is she who fears the Lord, who stands upon his holy word. Her crown is not of gold or fame, but honor is her precious name. So on this day, we raise and say thank you, Mom, in every way, for leading us in paths above, showing us our Savior's love." And can I say, I thank God this morning for godly mothers. I thank God this morning for tender mothers. Amen. And I want to say this.

This morning that a mother's love, I believe, is very Christ-like. If you begin to look at a mother, and I'm gonna preach and give you some scripture here in just a moment, but just by way of introduction, so often, listen, I understand the balance in the home, and I want to say this, friend, the day in which we live, the home is under attack. I understand that, listen, that our service is broadcast live on the radio, and I say this, and I say it unapologetically. The day in which we live, our homes are under attack. There's nothing more demeaning to a woman. There's nothing more demeaning to motherhood than for somebody to say that a man can be a mother, that a man can be a wife. Listen, friend, that's a lie straight out of the pits of hell. That is demeaning, degrading, and disrespectful to every mother that has ever walked the face of God's green earth. God ordained it before the foundations of the world for a mother to be a woman and not a man trying to be a woman. Amen. We just go ahead and settle that right now, that a woman is a woman that was born a woman and not a man trying to be one. You say, preacher, you sound mad. No, I'm not mad. I'm just tired of hearing it. Amen. If that kills it, it was dead. If that makes you mad, I'm not sorry. But it's the truth. We are here this morning to celebrate our mothers. You know what? I thank God for our mothers. I thank God for the mom that the Lord gave me. And I thank God for your mom this morning. We see some things in the Scripture here. We see the naturally out of the Scriptures here that the woman is a caretaker. We go over here to Proverbs chapter number 31 and we read of this virtuous woman. And can I say this? Thank God for some virtuous women. And it gets down through there and he talks about, the writer talks about how she tends to the husband and tends to the home, friend, and tends to the children. Can I say something to you this morning? That God ordained the balance in the home between a husband and a wife, the father and the mother. The mother is very tender and nurturing and loving and caring and long-suffering, much like is our Lord Jesus Christ. Us fathers, we're so often, we're quick. We're quick to punish, we're quick to correct, and we should be. Listen, I look around this morning and I see these young men and I see these little boys, amen. And you know what I say? Thank God for them. But you know what? In that home, those young men, Brother Matt, need us to show them how to be men. We need to teach them how to be men and how to be protectors. But those men are going to learn how to love their wives through the teachings, not only how the father treats his wife, but how the mother depicts women in her eyes. It's been said secularly. It's been said secularly that so often a man will seek a wife in what his mother was to him. So often a man will seek the traits of his mother in a wife. You say, why is that? Because that's what he has seen depicted in his life as a woman. Now, I said this a minute ago, that our homes are under attack in America. Friend, can I say something to you this morning? As goes the home, goes the country. Let me say it like this. As goes the home, goes the church. As goes the church, goes the country. You say, we're in a mess, preacher. We sure are. You know where it started? It started in the home. Spill over into the church. Amen. And then that's what we see. And listen, I understand the day in which we live this morning. But I want to say this. I'm thankful this morning for our mothers. Amen. We see in Proverbs here, we see the natural instincts of a woman to be a caregiver. But not only that, but if you go to Exodus chapter number 2, you'll see the natural love of a child of a mother. Many of you may be familiar with that account in Exodus chapter number 2, where Pharaoh had ordered that all the male children that were born of that day be thrown in that great river. And down there we find Moses' mother had hid that little child, and she ended up putting him in that ark of bulrushes, and she slid him back under that vegetation on the side of the river down there. And you know what? She wasn't willing, no matter
what the order of the king was. Are you listening to me? No matter what the order of the political

0: It was in that day she was not willing to give up her child and just throw him in the river to drown or to be eaten alive by an alligator, but rather she was willing to stand and obey God and disobey the leaders of that day. Mamas, can I say something to you? Listen, I'm not preaching disobeying the laws of the land. I understand that there are laws that we are to obey, and certainly we should obey them this morning. But friend, the very minute those laws begin to go against God's word, the very minute those laws begin to go against the things and the order of God's word this morning, then we should stand, and we should stand against it and stand on God's word. And that's exactly what that mother did that day down by that river. She placed that little baby in the ark of bulrushes, and she coated it with slime this morning. And if you read that account, and many of you probably already know who we're talking about, none other than Moses himself. And friend, you find that she was obedient unto God, and she hid her little boy in the ark of the bulrushes. And then you'll find out that shortly thereafter came Pharaoh's daughter down by the river to wash. Guess what she discovered? She discovered little Moses tucked away in that ark of bulrushes. Amen. You know what that was? It was a picture of a mother's love. Amen. A mother, the protecting her child, not willing to sacrifice it and throw it off in the river. Amen. You know the account that God honored that. What happened? Pharaoh's daughter came down, took that child, called for a maiden to come get it and raise it. Guess who raised that child? You see, Moses' mom was a handmaid of Pharaoh's. Amen. And she got to raise her own child. Amen. Listen, now we're living, and I'm going somewhere. I've got just a few little points this morning, and we're going to honor our mothers. We're not going to have service tonight. Amen. I want you to go home and spend time with your mother. I want you to go home and spend time with your family. You say, preacher, my mother's no longer with us. Then go spend time with your children and be an example unto them as your mother was unto you this morning. But listen, we're living in a day where mothers are told, where women are told that being a mom is outdated. Listen, that's the truth. We're living in a day where women are abstaining from marriage. Hello, we are. Now, Paul talked about it in the New Testament. He said in the latter days that they'd abstain, professing themselves wives. And he goes on down through there, and he said, abstaining from marriage. Listen, the Bible says that it's not good for man to be alone. He created Eve for Adam over in the garden. And listen, and they were to become one in union for the procreation of man. Our homes and our marriages are to be a picture of heaven this morning. But the day in which we live, we're being told that women that are stay-at-home moms or women that are moms and work, you're doing yourself an injustice. You shouldn't get married. You shouldn't have children. But you should focus on yourself this morning.
1: Yeah.
0: Where's that got us?
1: Yeah.
0: Where has that got us?
1: Yeah.
0: We have a mixture here at Crabtree. We have stay-at-home moms and we have working moms.
1: Yeah.
0: You know what? I say hats off to each of you this morning. Hats off to each of you. God led you to work and have a family. I think that's wonderful. I think that's great. If you're a stay-at-home mom and you raise your children, I think that's wonderful. I think that's great. To God be the glory, mamas. Amen. God honors your efforts. God honors your work. And we're going to look here in just a moment, but we are ordered in the Scripture to honor our mothers. And it says fathers and mothers, but today's Mother's Day, so we're going to focus on mothers, if that'll be all right, for just a minute. Our mothers are looked down on by society. Our mothers are looked down on by the secular world. Our mothers, ladies, listen to me this morning. You pray, you seek God's will for your life, and you follow that directive of God. Amen. I want to tell you something this morning. Don't you let the world deceive you on success. You have a successful career, I say praise the Lord. You ought to thank God for it every day.
1: That's right.
0: Amen. But let me tell you something this morning. Your success by God is not going to be measured by how big your bank account is. We've got a lot of intelligent ladies in this church that have gone on and got college educations and work in various different fields. A lot of nurses and teachers. And you know what I say? Thank God for every one of them, Brother Steve. But that's not what will measure your success. I say hallelujah, thank God for it this morning. We need nurses. We need teachers. We need social workers. Amen. We need that in the day in which we live. And we need godly ones. Can I put it like that? Amen. Amen. But the world will tell you this morning, Mama, that your success is measured by your bank account. Your success is measured by your profession. Your success is measured by how much you can do outside the home, and that your children and that your husband and that your home is just simply holding you back. I seen a statistic this week, and I wished I would have saved it. I tried to find it this morning and couldn't. But I seen a statistic this week of women who had opted out of being married, opted out of a home, and opted out of a family. And they'd surveyed these ladies. And every one of them had several things in common. One of the things was they didn't have a family. They didn't have children. But they all had successful careers, Brother Steve. And their rate of depression was almost 400 times higher than their married counterparts with a family. Do you know why that is this morning? Because God put it in a mother to be a mother. God put it in a mother, a lady to be a mother, a natural born lady that was born a woman. Amen. Listen, we're living in a day where that is frowned upon. We're living in a day where that is looked at as negative. That's looked at as well. Really, I mean, they're looked down. They are women with families. You ladies sitting in here this morning with families, whether you have a successful career or whether you're a successful stay-at-home mom, whatever it is you do, as a mother, you are looked down upon in society as being lesser. It's where we're at. But in God's eyes, that's where you're measured in your success. Raising your children, loving your children, nurturing your children. We live in a day in which, I want to be very careful here, but we live in a day, mamas, where we're taught, and listen to me, young ladies, where we're taught that children are a burden. Children are treated as burdens. Children are treated as being in the way. You know what? I'm glad that the women in my life didn't treat me that way.
1: Amen.
0: Amen. I'm glad that I was never treated as a burden. I'm glad I was never treated, Brother Kevin, as lesser. We have ladies in this congregation that prayed for years for God to give them a child, and God honored that. We have ladies in the congregation that's still praying, but yet because of the way the world has depicted mamas, because the way the secular world has said, oh, you got to be successful. What do they call them now? I think the phrase is boss babes. That's what it is. That's what they're calling them today. Leave their home, leave their husband, leave their children. Don't get married. Don't have a family. But go out and make yourself a fortune and die miserable and lonely. Be careful with those fads.
1: Amen.
0: Then we've got women in the day in which we live today have babies

But yet, they never take care of them, they never accept responsibility for them, but they go down to the kill mill and have it aborted. All the while, somebody's sitting in a church somewhere, somebody's sitting at home somewhere, wishing that they could have a child. I'm reminded of Sarah, how long she was barren. She was barren for so long. She desired and longed for a child for so long in her life. And it was such a desire in her life that she said, if I can't bear my husband's son, I'll let my handmaiden. But you know what? In her latter years, God blessed Sarah with a baby. Amen. Mamas, I said all this. This is just an introduction this morning. It's just a little after 11:30 this morning. But listen, don't ever let the world convince you that your success is measured by what you do out there for somebody else. Your success will be measured by God in your home and your children. Are your children perfect? Absolutely not. Are you a perfect mom? Absolutely not. Are you going to make mistakes? Sure. Sure you are. But you know what? I don't find anywhere in here where my Bible tells me to honor my mother due to what she done right. I don't find in my Bible where my Bible says, well, don't honor your mom because she made some mistakes. Young people, your mother's going to make some mistakes. But it's up to you. It's required of you to honor her anyway. Amen. We're living in a day where moms and parents are not honored. Listen, I understand. It's going just a little bit different than I planned on it going this morning too. But we live in a day in which our children are taught for hours and hours. Hours and hours. And hours and hours. Listen, I understand we have. I understand where we live. I understand that there are great Christian school teachers in this county, in this community, and in Western North Carolina. And I say thank you, thank you. But as a whole, our teachers don't get to decide what they teach in the public education. They get to develop their lesson plan, but they are ordered by the government and directed by the government what to teach, what to teach, what to teach, and how to teach it, and when to teach it. And I'm telling you, friend, look where we're at. Look where we're at. Our children don't respect their parents. You know why their children don't respect their parents? Because their parents didn't respect their parents. Listen, I don't care how old they are in my house. You want to get your hind end wore out, you disrespect your mother in front of me. I don't care if she's right or wrong. You ain't going to do it. My mama told me one time one of the worst whippings she ever got was she disrespected her mama. She said her little daddy wore her out. Papa Moe was just a little old bitty man, about this tall, quiet, easy spoken, soft going. But I don't know that I ever seen him riled up mad. It was kind of hard for me to see that in him. But that's what, and that, Mama, that's something that's always stuck with me. And I'm paraphrasing. Papa told her, said, your mother may have been wrong, and you may have been right, but she's still your mother. Can I say something to you, children? She's still your mother. One day, young people, you're going to grow up and you're going to have your own children. You're going to look back one day and you're going to realize just how much your mother did love you. Why God said to honor them. Mothers are supposed to be honored in the Scripture. We are ordered by the Scripture to honor our mothers. Exodus chapter 20 and verse number 12 says, honor thy mother, honor thy father and thy mother, that thy days may be long upon the land which the Lord thy God giveth thee. That your days may be long. Yeah. Leviticus, and that was Exodus chapter 20, verse 12. Moses is laying out the Ten Commandments. Leviticus chapter number 19 says this, ye shall fear every man his mother and his father and keep my Sabbaths. I am the Lord your God. God said that every man, ye shall fear every man.

0: man his mother. Amen. And I don't think that's a fear of saying my mom's going to beat my head in, but I think that's a reverential fear.
1: Amen.
0: Just like we have a reverential fear of the Lord.
1: Yeah.
0: Because you know what? I learned as a real young age, Brother Billy, that fear will build respect. Yeah. Amen. I learned real early, Brother Vance, to fear my Papa Jim. Papa never said a whole lot. Papa Jim was much taller than I am, probably 6'3", 6'4", and a mountain of a man. Never said a whole lot. I did see him get mad, and I'm telling you, I was on the other end of that. And you know what? Through that fear of what I would get had I not listened, I learned to respect that man.
1: Amen.
0: Same thing with your mothers. Amen. Proverbs chapter 1 and verse 8, we find it again. We're instructed to honor our mothers. I'm going to get down to some characteristics of mothers here in just a minute. But Proverbs 1 and 8 says, "My son, hear the instruction of thy father and forsake not the law of thy mother." Verse number 9 says this, "For they shall be an ornament of grace unto thy head and chains about thy neck." We're to honor our mothers.
1: Amen.
0: Listen, you should look at your mother every time you get the opportunity, and you should tell her you love her. You should never hang the phone up without telling your mama you love her. You should never, listen, and I say this, you done something to hurt your mama, you know what you ought to do? You ought to go look her dead in her God-given eyeballs and tell her you are sorry and that you love her and that you thank God for your mama this morning. Amen. Amen. Where would we be without them? My mama, I love my mama. She wore me out. I remember the first memory I have of her whipping us. Man, she wore us out. You know what she did? She cried with us. Amen. Me and brother was out there in the yard playing, fighting like cats and dogs. She come out there, whooped the whole crowd, and then cried with us in the living room. You know what? I look back now, Brother Vance, and I know she loved me. I got a little granny. Excuse me. My little granny's about 5 foot nothing. Son, I'm telling you, she raised. We was always at her house. We lived right next door to her. It was me and my brother, and I had two other cousins, Patrick and Jeremy. Jeremy was much older. I'm telling you, we terrorized that son, little granny. She loved us. She'd take care of us. She's a short order cutter.
1: Go ahead.
0: I'm telling you, grannies are something different this morning.
1: Yes, yes.
0: She's the granny I have left. You know what? They were mother figures in my life just as well as my mother. My granny would love on us. She'd take care of us. She'd nurture us if we were sick. She'd help us. She'd cook us food, be short order cook. But I'm telling you what, when you got in trouble, you know what that little granny would do? She'd grab you by the nape of the neck and she'd whoop you in a circle with whatever she got a hold of.
1: There you go.
0: Amen.
1: Yeah.
0: You know why? Because she'd say this, "You ain't going to be no heathens in my house."
1: Amen.
0: Amen.
1: Amen.
0: She was teaching us right from wrong. Why? Because she loved us.
1: Yeah.
0: Can I remind you, the Bible says that the blueness of a wound cleanseth.
1: Yeah.
0: Amen. From all evil. Amen. It might take you a little while to forget, but when she got a hold of you with them little oak slats, it'd be a whole lot longer before you forgot the consequences of your actions.
1: Amen.
0: My granny didn't beat me. My granny wasn't mean to me, but she whooped us. Amen. She whooped us. You know what we're lacking in America today? Some children that never got a whooping. These adults running around out here acting like a bunch of little brats that ain't never had a raise. You know what the problem was? Somebody never whooped them. I was telling Jackson one day, we were talking at the house, and we were going back and forth and just cutting up with each other. And I said, "Son, you ought to thank God for your mama." He wouldn't say anything about his mama, but I said, "You ought to thank God for your mama and how she loves you." He kind of looked at me sideways, and he said, "Well, love you. That's a tough love." I said, "Son, that'll keep you straight." He said, "Have you seen how many times she's tried to yank my ear off?" I said, "Well, you ought to listen to her." Amen.
1: Amen.
0: Thank God for some mamas that'll jerk a knot in your tail.
1: Amen.
0: Amen.
1: Yes,
0: How's it work the other day? I'm preaching on mamas tonight. Honor your mothers. You ought to thank God for your mothers. My oldest boy was little. We lived down in Sugar Hill, and man, we was poor. We couldn't afford the oil in the furnace. We tore the furnace out. I give a furnace to my grandparents. I put a wood heater in. We built a heater room on that little single wide trailer. Put a wood heater in there. We'd go work on the weekends and split wood and get wood. You know who toted wood in the house? I don't reckon I toted much wood into that house at all. The whole time we had, you know who did it? My boy. We was talking the other day, and you often wonder how your children feel about you. We was talking the other day, and they was talking, my son works with me, and I'm hard on him. I'm a lot harder on him than I am the other guys because that's my son. But one of the men at work, one of the vice president at work was talking to us. And he told Logan, he said, "Dad, pretty hard on you when you was growing up." He said, "Not as hard as mama." He said, "What?" He said, "They's half this company couldn't work for my mama." You know what she taught him? She taught him some responsibility. I did too, but you know what? I wasn't at home with him every day. I wasn't able to be there. I was working. And you know what she would do? She'd send him out to go get wood. She'd give him things to do, give him tasks to take care of. Amen. You know what's wrong with these youngins nowadays? Ain't nobody ever made them work. There was a day where when they got up to age, mamas would send them boys out into the fields to work. My Papaw Jim, they was 13 of them, I believe. And I said, "Boy, that's a big family, Papaw." He said, "Yep, Mom and Daddy believed in free labor." Amen. That's how they made their living. Amen. Thank God for some mamas this morning. We ought to all mamas and send them boys out into the fields to work. My Papaw Jim, they was 13 of them, I believe. And I said, "Boy, that's a big family, Papaw." He said, "Yep, Mom and Daddy believed in free labor." Amen. That's how they made their living. Amen. Thank God for some mamas this morning. We ought to honor them for all that they've done. We owe them honor for how they've loved us, how they've nurtured us. Listen, I love my...
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4: ABC News, I'm Brian Clark. A disruption in the Strait of Hormuz means big profits for one oil giant. Aramco says its first quarter profits were up 25% from a year ago, more than $32 billion, in part because it has a pipeline that avoids the Strait of Hormuz. That strait remains closed by the war, and today on ABC's This Week, retired Admiral William McRaven said it's an open question if the U.S. is better off now than it was before attacking Iran.
5: The fact is, before February 28th, the straits were open. You had a moderate regime, but the regime, you know, right now is much more hardline than before February 28th.
4: Iran says it's responded to the latest U.S. proposal to end the war. A State Department plane will take 17 Americans back to the U.S. today. They were passengers on the Dutch ship at the center of the Hantavirus cluster. None of the passengers are showing any symptoms. This is ABC News. New York City police say a 32-year-old man who was taken in for a psych evaluation was released an hour later and then went on to fatally push another man down subway stairs. ABC's Anthony Carlo has more.
6: The mayor of New York City writing, "I am horrified by the killing of Ross Falzone. New Yorkers deserve answers. That is why I've directed New York City health and hospitals

0: to conduct both an immediate investigation on what steps should have been taken to prevent this tragedy and a comprehensive review of their psychiatric evaluation and discharge protocols.
1: 8 children killed in last month's mass shooting in Shreveport, Louisiana, were remembered at a funeral Saturday as authorities continue to investigate their father who killed all 8 of them. He was killed, and police still aren't sure if he shot and killed himself or was struck by officers who were giving chase. I'm Brian Clark, ABC News.
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4: All the changing years have borne me far away from days of home. Now no mother bends above me when the time for sleep has come. But it gives my poor heart comfort, and it brings me rest within. Just to dream that I'm little, and my mother tucks me in. As I kneel there with my brother by the bed above the stairs, and I hear my gentle mother whisper, "Boys, remember prayers." Then she comes and prays beside us, "Father, keep them from all sin." Oh, her kiss is tender, loving, when my mother tucks me in. When at last the evening finds me and life's busy day is done, all the bands of earth that bind me shall be broken one by one. Then, O Lord, be thou my comfort. Calm my soul, thy peace to win. Let me fall asleep as gently as when mother tucked me in.
5: Among the 7 final sayings of Jesus upon the cross were these words found in John 19:27. "Behold thy mother." Solemn and holy words they are, spoken from the bruised lips of Christ, dying on the cross for the sins of the world, to his dear disciple and apostle John. One of the most heart-touching descriptions of this scene which I have ever read is found in that great modern commentary on the life of Christ, entitled The Desire of Ages by Ellen G. White. From this, we now quote 2 unforgettable paragraphs. As the eyes of Jesus wandered over the multitude about him, one figure arrested his attention. At the foot of the cross stood his mother, supported by the disciple John. She could not endure to remain away from her son, and John, knowing that the end was near, had brought her again to the cross. In his dying hour, Christ remembered his mother. Looking into her grief-stricken face and then upon John, he said to her, "Woman, behold thy son." Then to John, "Behold thy mother." John understood Christ's words. He accepted the trust. At once he took Mary to his home and from that hour cared for her tenderly. Oh, pitiful, loving Savior, amid all his physical pain and mental anguish, he had a thoughtful care for his mother. He had no money with which to provide for her comfort, but he was enshrined in the heart of John, and he gave his mother to him as a precious legacy. Thus he provided for her that which she most needed, the tender sympathy of one who loved her because she loved Jesus. And in receiving her as a sacred trust, John was receiving a great blessing. The perfect example of Christ's filial love shines forth with undimmed luster from the midst of ages. For nearly 30 years, Jesus, by his daily toil, had helped bear the burdens of the home. And now, even in his last agony, he remembers to provide for his sorrowing, widowed mother. The same spirit will be seen in every disciple of our Lord. Those who follow Christ will feel that it's a part of their religion to respect and provide for their parents. From the heart where his love is cherished, father and mother will never fail of receiving thoughtful care and tender sympathy. This ends the quotation. Our Savior honored his mother, loved her, and made provision for her. Here we can learn by example, yes, and by command, behold thy mother. Think of what she means to you. Think of what she has done for us. Usually mothers with the children more than father. He's away from home a good deal of the day. The mother's the first teacher. To her, every child can say, I owe my life. Personally, I can say that to mother, I owe my understanding of and belief and comfort in God. My first recollection of music was mother's voice singing the songs of Zion. Her kind, sweet, comforting voice enriched my life. Truly of her, it could be said, in her tongue is the law of kindness, Proverbs 31:26. I can truly say that I owe my reverence of womanhood to mother. Chiefly to mother also I owe my moral convictions. It was her teachings of right and wrong which first impressed me, and later, of course, the influence and teachings of father, and later still of Christian ministers and the Holy Bible. Mother's whispered ambitions for me to be a servant of God and a proclaimer of his gospel changed the whole bent of my life. In times of temptation and trial, a memory of mother's face often kept me steady and in school and willing to plod along a little farther. Mother's wise praise, along with wise criticism, while others merely scoffed, although not always maliciously, strengthened my determination and courage. How much I owe to mother's prayers, only eternity can tell. Only God knows. But I know that mother's prayers have guided me my whole life through. For that which is finest and most beautiful and noble and spiritual in my life, I thank my brave, faithful, kind, prayerful, never discouraged, God-fearing mother. She made it possible for father to keep the home going through days, months, years of meager income, and constant moving from place to place with practically no furniture, with a few wooden boxes, a few tin cans, a little cheap cloth, hammer and nails. And her artistic temperament, mother could make a home almost anywhere. She kept out of the limelight and encouraged father and all of us in the work and service of God. I remember one Christmas when father was away from home and mother had only 15 cents in cash, but we had a wonderful Christmas. Some apples, a little popcorn, several pieces of candy, a little bush or branch. There's a tree, two or three little candles, but lots of enthusiasm, imagination, kindness, and love. When mother has done so much for us, and we owe so much to her, why should we not pay our tribute to her now while we can? Those of us who still have our mothers ought to let them know how we feel about them. It's mother's great reward when her children arise up and call her blessed. Her husband also, and he praiseth her. Proverbs 31:28. I am sure that my brother, who also is a church worker today, will agree with me that mother's praying with us when we were little, as we knelt at the bedside together before we went to sleep, had a great influence on our lives. To hear his name in mother's prayer is a privilege that every child ought to have.

0: Mother, do you pray with your children? 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Since most of the time we had no home of our own and lived in rented quarters and moved here and there and everywhere while Father held evangelistic meetings, we spent many happy months with our grandparents. There in the old white farmhouse near Lake Loveland, Colorado, my brother and I would go to bed soon after sunset. Then Mother would come upstairs and pray with us and tuck us into bed. And that was the high point in our religious history. It always seems so good to me when Mother prays. Sometimes I cry and cannot see when Mother prays. The angels come down, oh, so close, that I can touch them, seems almost. And inside I get warm with joy. I'm sorry then I took Bill's toy. I want to be a better boy when Mother prays. The ear of heaven bendeth low when Mother prays, and I'm better than I know when Mother prays. The disappointments of the way, the worry and the toilsome day, the fretfulness and longing cease. Heaven breathes my troubled soul to peace, and love and trust in God increase when Mother prays. She loved the Bible. That made us love it too. Any book that Mother loved like that must be wonderful. She memorized great sections of it. In fact, today, in her age, she can repeat many entire books of the Bible. She's still learning more. By her example and urging, we began to learn the words of the great book long before we could read them. What a privilege for children to learn the words of God's great book. As Henry Van Dyke said, beside the cradle and above the grave, its great words come uncalled. The word of God taught to children by the voice of Mother. What greater thing is there to teach anywhere at any time? Of the parents of John the Baptist, the forerunner of Christ, it is said, and they were both righteous before God, walking in all the commandments and ordinances of the Lord, blameless. Luke 1:6. And of his mother she was filled with the Holy Ghost. Luke 1:41. No wonder then she had such a son, of whom it could be said, he shall be great in the sight of the Lord. And he shall be filled with the Holy Ghost, even from his mother's womb. When mothers are really filled with the Holy Spirit, the children are apt to be likewise. And of our Savior we read that when the fullness of the time was come, God sent forth his Son, made of a woman. Galatians 4:4. Unto us a child is born, unto us a son is given. His name shall be called Wonderful Counselor, the Mighty God, the Everlasting Father, the Prince of Peace. Yes, God entrusted his own Son to a mother. When Elizabeth, the mother of John the Baptist, saw the Virgin Mary, she said under the inspiration of the Spirit, blessed is she that believed, for there shall be a performance of those things which were told her from the Lord. Mother, do you believe? Then your children, no doubt, will believe too. At last, when the judgment is set and the books have been opened and the nations are gathered before the white throne, when the eternal judge himself has pronounced the well done, thou good and faithful servant, and the crown of immortal glory is placed on the brow of the victors, many will raise their crowns before the unnumbered multitudes, and pointing to their mother will say, through the grace of God, she made me all that I am. Her prayers, her instructions, her unfailing love have been blessed to my eternal salvation. Every mother is a painter, a poet, a sculptor, a builder. Of Mother, I can say, no masterpiece you painted on ceilings high in Rome, but both your boys remember you lived one in our home. You penned no epic poem that critics might call art, but with a grander vision you wrote one in your heart. You carved no Parian marble in sculptured Greek design, but with your loving fingers you shaped this life of mine. You built no white cathedrals by echoed footsteps trod, but in simple faith you made our home a house of God. Not the hand of Raphael nor Michelangelo could paint Mother as she is. Only her children know. And so we say with the words of the Savior, "Behold thy mother."
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4: Randy Allen Laws, age 69, of the Boonford community, passed away peacefully with his family by his side on Friday, May 8th. He was a son of the late Jay Hale and Muriel Yvonne Bennett Laws. In addition to his parents, Randy was also preceded in death by his brother-in-law, Claude Briggs, a nephew, Scott Johnson, and a great-nephew, John Stephen Briggs. Randy is survived by his siblings, Kathy Briggs of Arbuckle, and Jerry Laws and Rosie of Boonford, his nephews, Jeff Laws and Autumn, and Stephen Briggs and Misty, nieces, Stephanie Briggs, Whitson and Jody, and Amanda Johnson, great-nephews, Tyler Briggs, Jensen and Jameis Laws, and a great-niece, Casey Johnson and Dylan. Several other extended family members also survive. A funeral service to celebrate his life and legacy will be held at 5 p.m. on Friday, May 15th in the Chapel of Yancey Funeral Services. Reverend Joe Bennett and Jeff Laws will be officiating. The family will receive friends 1 hour prior to the services at the funeral home. Graveside services will be held in the Will Young Cemetery following the funeral services. Pallbearers will be Jeff Laws, Tyler Briggs, Jensen Laws, Jameis Laws, Stephanie and Jody Whitson. The family would like to extend a heartfelt thank you to Hospice of the Blue Ridge for all the love and support they have shown the family during this difficult time. 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Yancey Funeral Services is respectfully serving the Laws family. This has been the obituary for Randy Allen Laws, age 69, of the Boonford community, who passed away on Friday. Geraldine Judy McCurry, age 86, of the Jacks Creek community, passed away peacefully surrounded by her loving family on Wednesday, May 7th. She was a daughter to the late John Brantley and Ruby Bell Bailey Briggs. In addition to her parents, she was also preceded in death by her loving husband of 44 years, Billy Dean McCurry, her son John McCurry, and her sister Catherine Briggs Higgins. Her memory lives on in those she loved, including her daughters, Kathy McCurry King and Eddie, Sherry McCurry Caraway and Terry Langford, all of Burnsville, and Lori McCurry Fowler and Charles Neal of Swannanoa. Her cherished grandchildren, Chad King and Michelle, Brody King and Amy, Eden Caraway and Says, Jenny Caraway, Ballou and Dustin, Will McCurry and Emily, Ben McCurry and Brittany, Whitney McCurry and Sam, Thomas Neal, Isabella Fowler, and Sophia Neal, great-grandchildren Henry and Emmett McCurry, Audrey and Emma Ballou, and Victoria, Waylon, and Wyatt King. 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Yancey Funeral Services is respectfully serving the McCurry family. This has been the obituary for Geraldine Judy McCurry, age 86, of the Jazz Creek community, who passed away on Wednesday, May 7th. Charles Clell Whitson, age 82, of Burnsville, passed away peacefully on Monday, May 4th at Care Partners Hospice Solace Center in Asheville. He was preceded in death by his parents, Hassie Whitson and Macy Honeycutt Whitson, his loving wife, Judith Ann Whitson, his sister, Janelle Whitson, and his daughter, Angela Janelle Whitson. Left to cherish his memory are his brother, Edwin Michael Whitson, and sister-in-law, Violet Whitson of Marion, his children, Tori Herring and Zach, and Larry Sutton of Marion, his grandchildren, Lily Herring and Braden Morgan, nieces, Melinda Mitchell and Jessica Burnett, cousins, Christina Hope, Alexis Huffman, and William Huffman, great-nephews, Jordan Burnett, Tyler Mitchell, and Caden Mitchell, and great-nieces, Riley Burnett and Hannah Mitchell. Also left to honor and cherish Clell's memory are special friends who are like family, Stacy Randolph, Bobby and Allie Johnson, Randy and Sue Duckworth, Becky Pollard and Dave, Josh and Kayla Jackson, Edward and Felicia Fox, and the Fox Den, and Tracy Ross Campbell, along with many others who loved him dearly. The Whitson family would like to extend their heartfelt thanks and gratitude to the nurses of Mission Hospital and Care Partners Hospice Solace Center for their compassionate and attentive care during Clell's final days. 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
9: This is a sponsored religious program from the Indian Creek Baptist Church.
10: 84. Bible says, "How amenable are thy tabernacles, O Lord of hosts. My soul longeth, yea, even fainteth, for the courts of the Lord. My heart and my flesh crieth out for the living God. Yea, the sparrow hath found in the house, and the swallow a nest for herself, where she may lay her young, even on altars, O Lord of hosts, my King and my God. Blessed are they that dwell in thy house. They will be still praising thee, Selah. Blessed is the man whose strength is in thee, and whose heart are the ways of them, who passing through the valley of Baca, make it a well. The rain also filleth the pools. They go from strength to strength, every one of them, and Zion appeareth before God. O Lord God of hosts, hear my prayer. Give ear, O God of Jacob, Selah. Behold, O God, our shield, and look upon the face of thine anointed. For a day in thy courts is better than 1,000. I'd rather be a doorkeeper in the house of my God than to dwell in the tents of wickedness. For the Lord God is a sun and a shield. The Lord will give grace and glory. No good thing will he withhold from them that walk uprightly. O Lord of hosts, blessed is the man that trusts

trusteth in thee. Let us pray. Father in heaven, I thank you, Lord, for this day. I thank you, Lord, for your many blessings of life. I thank you, Lord, for your mercy and grace and love. I thank you, Lord, for your kindness and strength. I thank you for the privilege it is one more time to gather out this side of eternity. I thank you, God, for being able to gather out into your house this morning. God, how precious that, Lord, it is. And Father, we ask you, Father, just for a little while, God, I pray if we'd find favor in thy sight. God, I pray you'd help us to preach this morning that you've laid upon our heart. God, I pray you'd make it afresh. I pray you'd make it new this morning. God, I pray that, Lord, you'd speak to the hearts of your people. God, I pray you'd refresh us this morning through your word. And Father, if there'd be one here today lost, God, I pray today would be the day they'd come to meet you in the free pardon of sin. God, would you please do that? I pray that only you can save to the uttermost, and we won't fail to praise you. We love you and we thank you in Jesus' name. Amen and amen. You can be seated. And as we get into this here in Psalms 84 and begin to look, we find as the Psalms here begin to magnify God. They begin to magnify the house of God. Amen. I know it's already been said, and we had our work day and come out, and it's already been talked about how great the house of God is, Brother Joe. How wonderful this place is. And we have a place, church, that you and I can come out and we can worship the God of heaven. Amen. We have a place of refuge to come in and get out of the storm for a little while. We have a place of prayer. I like over there when they dedicated the temple, and they said it shall be called the house of prayer. Amen. Brother Joe, I'm glad I can pray at my house. I can pray in my car. I can pray on the side of the mountain. Brother Donald, I can pray anywhere I want to pray. But there's something about coming to the house of God and praying unto him. Amen. Brother Joe, I think about that. And when I think about the house of God, I think about his dwelling place. And I think about that's where he abides. Amen. I understand God is in heaven. Amen. I understand he's on the Jesus on the right hand, Brother Joe. And I know that's where he's at. But this place is his place down here. Amen. This is his dwelling place. This is his house. Amen. I think about that. I kind of put it on a level that of my understanding, Brother Joe, and I think about my dad sometimes and think about my dad's house or maybe going to my dad's house. Brother Joe, I can pick up the phone anywhere I'm at. I can call him up. Amen. And he'll answer. And I can talk to him. And that's special. But boy, isn't it more special when you're at his house, sitting in front of his presence, amen, talking unto him. Church, and that's what I think about when I think about the house of God and how great it is to have this place, amen. And there's no other place like it upon the earth. Matter of fact, even the psalmist said, he said, I was glad when they said unto me, let us go into the house of the Lord, amen. He was tickled to death as they were going up to worship, Brother Joe, to go into the house of God. You'll find even in our text right here, he said, listen, he said, for a day in thy courts is better than 1,000. Amen. What's he saying? In other words, Brother Joe, it'd be better to have a day in the house of God than to have 1,000 days out in the world. He said, I'd rather be a doorkeeper in the house of my God than to dwell in the tents of man. Amen. He's saying, I'd rather stand outside at the door and open it up for everybody else and greet to him as they go in and out, as I'd rather dwell into the tents of man outside of here. Amen. So in other words, you'll find that our psalmist thinks a lot about the house of God, as you and I should think a lot about the house of God. But what I want to look at this morning, now, I said I've looked at these. There's two different places here in this text that we read, and we see here where the sparrow has found a nest, and we've looked before at building a nest there in the house of God. And church, there's no other place I can think of that I'd rather have raised my young than it is in the house of God. Amen. This is a place they want to be. Church, you know, I put great emphasis, Brother Donald, on coming to church. I believe there is a cause, amen, for us to come to church. I know we're living in a time, there's a generation coming up. There is some that want to call themselves preachers, and they're not, amen. If you can tell me, Brother Joe, that you preach to neglect the house of God, there is something wrong with you, amen. I want to tell you, God said to forsake not the assembly of ourselves

Church, you know, I put great emphasis, Brother Donald, on coming to church. I believe there is a cause, amen, for us to come to church. I know we're living in a time, there's a generation coming up. There is some that want to call themselves preachers, and they're not, amen. If you can tell me, Brother Joe, that you preach to neglect the house of God, there is something wrong with you, amen. I want to tell you, God said to forsake not the assembly of ourselves, Donald, on coming to church. I believe there is a cause, amen, for us to come to church. I know we're living in a time, there's a generation coming up. There is some that want to call themselves preachers, and they're not, amen. If you can tell me, Brother Joe, that you preach to neglect the house of God, there is something wrong with you, amen. I want to tell you, God said to forsake not the assembly of ourselves together. There's something about coming together in one place, being united in worshiping God this morning. Now, a lot more beautiful. Amen. Church, you understand the beauty of the house of God is not the architecture. The beauty of the house of God, Brother Donald, is not the materials that have been put into it. It's not the brick and mortar. It's not the wood. Amen, Brother Joe. It's not the electricity. It's not the padded pews. It's not the air conditioner. It's not the heat. It's not the luxury that makes the house of God beautiful. It is not the background and the scenery that makes the house of God beautiful. But the house of God is beautiful because of who dwells in it, amen. And that is the God of the house. Now, I got to thinking about that. Now, church, you understand this morning, we're living in a time where folks are saying, I'm going to heaven because I'm part of the church. Well, I want you to understand something this morning. If you're part of the church, you're saved, born again. But being part of the church, the local church down here, amen, being a part of an assembly, coming and having your name upon a roll is not what gets you into heaven. Brother Joe, the beauty of the house of God is not what gets us there. Being on the roll in the house of God is not what gets us there, but it is knowing the God of the house is what gets us there this morning. Amen. And notice with me here, now we kind of go through this text and we find there is the beauty in the house. And as the psalmist begins to break down the first few verses here, verses 1-4, and he goes on and he kind of paints us a picture, Brother Joe, as he says, how amiable are thy tabernacles, O Lord of hosts. In other words, he's saying there is beauty upon them. There is beauty to look at them. Amen. Brother Joe, there is no other building more beautiful than I can see than thinking of a church house. Amen. I mean, we've seen some nice buildings. We've seen some nice houses. But there's something beautiful about the church house. Why? It's set apart. It is God's house. Amen. That's what makes it beautiful. Brother Joe, is to look upon it and know there is no sin. Amen. Because this is God's house. Now, the people inside of it, we sin and we fall short, amen. But you understand, just to look at it and know that the dweller of that house is sinless and he's spotless and he's perfect and he loves us with a never-ending love. Amen. Now listen, the psalmist, as he begins to paint the picture, he's saying they are beautiful. He goes on in the beauty and he said in verse number 2, listen, he said, my soul longeth, yea, even fainteth for the courts of the Lord. My heart and my flesh crieth out for the living God. In other words, what the psalmist is saying is the love that I have for the house of God is deeper than what my eyes can see. Amen. But Brother Joe, he's saying it is my soul that longeth. He said it is my soul that thinks the house of God is beauty. He said, it is inside of me that desires to be in that house, that loves this place. Amen. It's far more than what the eyes see, Brother Frank, but it is something within the psalmist right here. It's deeper than the eyes, but it reaches down to the soul. Matter of fact, Brother Joe, to the very point. Now listen, we come out yesterday and worked and we labored. And Brother Joe, we had a desire to come out and do those things. Amen. You come out today to serve God. You come out today to worship and praise the Lord. Amen. As we come, Brother Joe, you know what that is? That is called the desire inside of our soul is causing our flesh to cry out and say, hey, we need God. Brother Joe, there's such a beauty of the house of God, it is causing something supernatural. It is causing something that is uncommon, and that is for our flesh to desire.
the things of God. Amen. See, our flesh does not want that. But notice that's what the psalmist is saying. This is far deeper rooted in where I see the beauty of the house of God. Amen. And I just want to tell you something. As you see this morning, you don't have to agree with me. You can disagree. Amen. I like what my pastor said. You have a right to be wrong as much as I have a right to be right. Amen. But understand this morning, that's where I see the problem, Brother Joe. For us to

say or someone to say I'm saved and I love the Lord and I care about him, but I don't care about his house. Because the psalmist is saying what is on the inside of me is so much bigger that it's making the outside of me cry out for the things of God. Church, you understand the salvation is an effect that takes place on the inside first. But it is so big and so powerful, it begins to take effect on the outside. When you begin to change the way you talk, when you begin to change your walk, when you begin to change the way you dress, when you begin to change the way you act, when you begin to change your routine and what you do, what is that? That is your flesh crying out and showing there is something longing on the inside. There is something deep in my soul that has happened that is causing an effect that's coming out that everybody can see. Amen. You don't have to agree with that. That's all right, amen. But I'm going to tell you, something as big as God moves inside of you, it's going to come out of you, amen. But notice there's the picture there. He goes on about the place to raise their young and to build their home. And he begins to talk about the sparrow and he begins to talk about the swallow. And you'll find these birds in this time were two birds that were very unwanted and despised and they didn't want nothing to do with them. They were an aggravation and a nuisance, Brother Joe, and they wanted rid of them. But all they were doing was trying to build their home. They were trying to raise their young. Amen. Church, you understand that's what the psalmist is saying. He said, oh, what a place it is. That a bunch of misfits. You're going to get a hold of this in a little while. That a bunch of unwanted people. That a bunch of rejects from the world that the world has rejected, Brother Donald, and says they're no good. Has found themselves a place, Brother Joe, that they can come in and build themselves a nest and they can raise up their young and they can be loved and they can hear the word of God. He said, how about that? Amen. I'm glad I found a place, Brother Joe. I don't fit in out in this world, but I found a place in the house of God to raise up my young. It is a place of refuge, a place to keep them out of the storms and troubles of this life. Amen. That's not what I'm preaching. If I ain't careful, I'll get hung out on that. But we find there's beauty about this place, church, that we can come in and I can look around this morning and I can see all the other sparrows and the families that have found their place. They built their nest in this house and they're raising their young. Amen. There's beauty about that. There's the picture he paints. There's the privilege that he gives us. In verse number 4, he said, blessed are they that dwell in thy house. Amen. In other words, we find that we are a blessed people, church, that are dwelling in thy house. He said, listen, they will still be praising thee. In other words, he's saying there, you're a blessed people to be dwelling in God's house. As you come this morning, church, I want to tell you, this world says you're missing out because you come to church. This world says there's so much more out there to obtain and to gain. But I want you to know this morning, you are a blessed people because you're dwelling in the house of your God this morning. You are a blessed people to get to come into the house of God and hear the word of God. Feel the Spirit of God. Amen. Find a place to pray. Find a place to worship. Find a place to uplift and glorify His name this morning. We're a blessed people. Amen. He said it's a privilege. He goes on with the praises. He said they be still praising Thee. Amen. In other words, He said they're praising God. Church, you understand if anything this morning, we are free to praise Him. We are free to worship Him. Amen. I want to tell you this morning, church, we've got enough to praise Him for since we've opened up our eyes and draw breath this morning. That Brother Joe, it ought to fill up the entire day of praising God just for what He's done today, let alone from last Sunday, let alone from this past Wednesday. Think of all that God has done for you. Think of all the blessings. I want to tell you, we deserve to be, He needs to be lifted up and exalted.

and exalted above all things. Amen. I said, and I thought, and I prayed, and I, this morning as Brother Rodney was up and was talking, and the last couple services, Brother Joe, God's been trying to do something. God's wanting to do something, and for whatever reason, we're just sitting down, and for whatever reason, we're just saying, well, I ain't going to do that. I'm not going to this. I'm not going to that. We're scared. Are we scared of praising God? Hey, man, I'm just going to be honest with you this morning. I'm just going to preach to you, amen. I want to tell you, has he not been good to you this morning, amen? I want to tell you, if somebody's good to you, you know what you do? You uplift and glorify them, Brother Joe. If somebody comes and does something for you, if somebody was just to come and cut your fields and bale your hay and put it in your barn, you'd say, boy, that was good of them to do such a thing. Boy, that helped me out tremendously. Boy, I didn't have to put up with the allergies. I didn't have to put up with all the sweating. I didn't have to take out the time to do these things. Boy, we'd tell everybody about it. Well, what about God? He died for your soul. He saved you out of a devil's hell. Not only did he save you out of hell, but he sealed you until the day of redemption. Hey, man, and not only that, one day, Brother Joe, he's coming back to get us, and he's going to take us home, and the Bible says forever we'll be with the Lord. Amen. I get to be with him forever and ever and ever. I mean, in the glory of God, in the place of heaven. Hey, man, I want to tell you, he's worthy of being praised this morning. He's been good to me. Amen. He's worthy of being praised. Listen, that's what the psalmist is saying. He said, they still be praising thee. Amen. In other words, what the psalmist is saying, he said, is those that have found them a place in the house of God, those that are dwelling in the house of God, those that are raising their young in the house of God, he said, you'd think somewhere along the line they'd get tired. Somewhere along the line they'd get burnt out. Somewhere along the line they'd quit. But he said, they still praising him. Amen. I'm glad I'll still be praising him, Brother Frank. If we go another 30 years, if we go another 60 years, Brother Joe, I'm glad you'll still find me praising him, because he's still worthy to be praised. Amen. But then there's the pause. The psalmist here says, Selah. My old Mays Jackson used to say, he'd say, what do you think about that? In other words, that pause, that Selah right there is a word of reflection, meaning to reflect about what was just said. Amen. He's saying, won't you think about what I just said? Now think about what was just said and read this morning, church. What a place, what a house is the house of God. Boy, we can sit here this morning and we say, boy, what a place. Brother Joe, we've got a church and a place to come that is beautiful. And it is the house of God. We can praise God. We can raise our young here. We can make our home right here in this house God has given us. Boy, you think about that. That ought to bring you to praising right there. Amen. But then he goes on and the psalmist says, but wait a minute. Hallelujah, it gets so much better, Brother Joe. Hey, God didn't just give us a house. God didn't just give us a place. God didn't just say, build your home here, raise your young here, praise God here, worship here, pray here, get out of the storms here, get in the heat here, get in the cool here. But God said, hold on just a minute. There's more than just my house. There's me. Hallelujah. Amen. I tell you, I thank God for the house of God, church, but I thought about this, and before, the house of God, Brother Joe, can only do so much. It cannot fix your problems. It cannot take you out of your trial. It cannot pull you away from temptation. Brother Joe, it is a house. There's some things it cannot do, Brother Donald. And the psalmist is not taking away from the house of God. He's not taking away from the beauty of God. But I believe he's exactly right on target. Church, we find in society today, we feel like if we'll just get to church, Brother Joe, it'll make it better. The church will fix it. And I'm not talking brick and mortar. But maybe the people there can fix it. We can't. Amen. Brother Frank, I think of that over there when the disciples went forward and they were healing folks and helping folks, and God had given them power. And they come up to that man that had a demon, and they come up and they said, we cannot, we cannot. Brother Joe, they could do nothing about that. And Jesus comes and he tells them, this kind go without, but not by prayer and fasting. Amen. Jesus, we find, touches that man, and them disciples, they found out when they said, we cannot, but he can. And I want to tell you, we need to realize this morning, we cannot.

0: I cannot fix your problems. Now, I want you to understand this something this morning. As your pastor, I will hear your problems. I will listen to your problems. I will keep your problems between us. Amen. I'll pray over your problems. I'll counsel you in the best way I can by that Bible in your problems and in your trials. But I can't answer them. I can't fix them. I can't fix you. Amen. I'm going to tell you something. I can't do nothing, Brother Joe. I cannot. But he can. He is able this morning. Amen. And I want to tell you something, my church, that's something we need to realize this morning, that it is not this house that is helping us. It is not this house that is healing us. It is not this house that is saving our community. It is not this house that is delivering us, but it is the God of the house. Amen. And I want to ask you a question this morning. It's one thing to know the house of God, Brother Joe. It's one thing to go out into the community and them to look at you and say, where do you go to church? And say, I go to Indian Creek Baptist Church in Burnsville, North Carolina. Amen. It's one thing to describe the beauty of this place, Brother Joe. It's one thing to describe the families that have found a home in this place that are rearing their young. It's one thing to describe the praising that takes place inside of this home. But I want to tell you something. This home is not what's going to help you. It's the God of that home. It's the God of that house. And I want to ask you this morning, like I said, it's one thing to say you have that place. It's one thing to say that's where I go to church. But can you say you know the God of the house? Because when you stand before God, He's not going to look at you and say, well, and what house were you a part of? Oh, Indian Creek, welcome in. Amen. I want you to notice something. Jesus over there, He talks about the multitudes there. He said, many there'll be that go in the broad and narrow way. And He goes on over a little bit in the passage. And He said, many there will be in that day that say unto me, you know, Lord, Lord, didn't I? And He'll say, I never knew you. Amen. Depart from me. He never said, well, you were never in my house. You were never a part of my house. You were never associated with my house. He said, I, the Lord, never knew you. Now, do you know Him? Amen. If you don't this morning, I want to tell you there is a place. Amen. I think of that over there with Moses. Jesus put him in the clefts of the rock. He said, there is a place by me. In other words, you can get to know me. Amen. Amen. The psalmist here pauses. And he's not taken away from the house of God, but he's wanting us to get to understand that there is the God of the house. Amen. Now I want you to notice now, there's not only do we find the blessing of the house of God, but there's the blessing of the God of the house. Amen. Notice where the psalmist begins to change tone in verse number 5. He said, blessed is the man whose strength is in thee. And he's not talking about the house. In whose heart are the ways of them. Amen. He goes on to say, they go from strength to strength, every one of them in Zion appeareth before God. In other words, the psalmist here, he said, here's one of the blessings of knowing the God of the house, and that is knowing the power of the God of the house. Amen. He said, there is strength in thee. Amen. In other words, the strength in thee, Brother Frank, he's not talking about the strength in God's house, but he's talking, Brother Joe, about the strength and the power that is in God. And he's saying, listen, he said, blessed is the man whose strength is in thee. Amen. In other words, that man's power, that man's authority, that man's strength, he said, it's in thee, God. That's coming out of him, amen. I like what one writer said, and listen, verse number 7, he makes a statement, they go from strength to strength. He said, instead of growing weak in their journey, he said, they grow more lively the closer they get, amen. I want you to understand, Brother Joe, we look around and we always think about them old saints of God, amen. Boy, how they love God, how they love the Lord. And Brother Joe, sometimes we look and we see some of the most feeble people that we see right now. And I could name names. I don't want to embarrass somebody or for them to think that I think any little of them for being older and feeble. But you know many right now that are older and feeble in this body. But boy, they're as strong as they've ever been. They've got power as much as they've ever had it. Amen. Brother Frank, they're feeble in their sight and they're feeble in their physicality. But I want to tell you, in their spirituality this morning, they is power inside of that. They went from strength, amen, to strength. They didn't go from strength to weakness. They may have in this old flesh, amen. They may have in what this world sees. But I want to tell you, in their soul, hey, something strong, Brother Joe. There's power. Why? Because their strength is not in an earthly tabernacle, but their strength is in thee, the God of heaven. Amen. Church, you understand, the further we get along in this thing and the closer we draw nigh to God, you understand we might get weaker in our flesh, but we get stronger in our spirit and we get stronger in our soul. Amen. We get closer unto Him. And I want to tell you, this God ain't a God about physical power. Amen. But God is a God about spiritual power. Brother Joe, I'd rather have the spiritual power and spiritual strength this morning than I'd rather have the world's strength. Amen. Oh, yes. Hey, psalmist is saying there's a blessing of knowing the God of the house. Hey, it's where your power's going to come from. It's where your strength's going to come from. Amen. You want to grow in grace? Amen. You want to grow old in grace and knowledge? You better know the power of God this morning. Then there's the provocation. There's the encouragement. In verse number 6, notice what he says. Who passing through the valley of Baca, make it a well. The rain also filleth the pools. Amen. That valley of Baca is a weeping. Amen. Not literal a valley. He said, but it's a place of tears. Amen. It is a place of sadness. It is a place of depression. It is a place of anxiety. It is a place, Brother Joe, just as Jonah got under his gourd, just as Elijah over there got under his juniper. That is the valley of Baca. It is a place of weeping and tears. Is a place where we don't know what to do. It is a valley. Christian, listen to me. Nobody likes to be in the valley, Brother Donald. Nobody likes it when troubles come. Nobody likes it when there is the unknown. But I want you to understand what the psalmist is saying in here. Notice what he said. He's though you might be in that place. He said, make it a well. Amen. In other words, what he's saying right there is though you may be in the place of depression, he's wanting you to understand if you come to this house this morning and you're coming to get help from the house and you're coming to get help from the people and you're in the valley of Baca and you're weak and you're weeping this morning and you're crying and you're depressed and you're sad and you don't know what to do, I want to tell you, if you're looking for the people to help you this morning, you're going to leave in the valley of Baca.
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Greetings, friends, in the wonderful name of the Lord Jesus Christ, and welcome once more in that worthy name, the Crossbeams. I'm Frances Radford, your radio minister for Crossbeams. We're glad you're tuned our way today, and we trust that you'll stay with us for the next half hour as we bring you the Word of God in music and in message. May I ask you a question? Are you afflicted with depression? Are you troubled with nameless fears and doubts and questions? Do you lack assurance? Then this message could be all important in your life. Do you know someone, perhaps, who is troubled with these things? If you do, won't you please just give them a ring on the telephone while Sister Braden and I are singing for you the lovely song, and what a blessed truth it gives. The solid rock, on Christ the solid rock I stand. All other ground is sinking.

0: Friends, I'm sure that most of you, if you could look over my shoulder as I read Crossbeam's Daily Mail, would be astonished at how many letters I get begging for prayer because of depression. And some people have almost lost, completely lost control because of the onslaughts of the enemy by means of depression. I want to give you today a subject before I begin, which is something I don't often do. I want to talk with you about commanding our souls and mastering our moods. Perhaps one of the most needed things in the Christian life for your victory. And I want to talk with you about how to do it by the grace of God through the Scriptures. Psalm 42, we read the Word of God. As the hart panteth after the water brooks, so panteth my soul after thee, O God. My soul thirsteth for God, for the living God. When shall I come and appear before God? My tears have been my meat day and night, while they continually say unto me, Where is thy God? When I remember these things, I pour out my soul in me. For I had gone with a multitude. I went with them to the house of God with the voice of joy and praise, with a multitude that kept holy day. Why art thou cast down, O my soul? And why art thou disquieted in me? Hope thou in God, for I shall yet praise him for the help of his countenance. O my God, my soul is cast down within me. Therefore will I remember thee from the land of Jordan and of the Hermonites, from the hill Mizar, the margin says the little hill. Deep calleth unto deep at the noise of thy waterspouts. All thy waves and thy billows are gone over me. Yet the Lord will command his loving kindness in the daytime. And in the night his song shall be with me, and my prayer unto the God of my life. I will say unto God my rock, Why hast thou forgotten me? Why go I mourning because of the oppression of the enemy? As with a sword in my bones mine enemies reproach me, while they say daily unto me, Where is thy God? Why art thou cast down, O my soul? And why art thou disquieted within me? Hope thou in God, for I shall yet praise him who is the health of my countenance and my God. Now, my friends, let me tell you a little secret. Nearly everyone who has ever known a deep depression has felt that you're the only person in the world who has ever undergone such a test. Almost everyone. I remember very well. When Satan was besieging my soul with doubts and fears, I thought no one else had ever experienced such deep woe. And gladly would I have died had I been very sure that I would go to heaven. But you see, the Lord worked out something through that depression, that testing and trial, which of course was preparation for the call to preach. In my case, it isn't in every case. God worked out something. And I want to comfort you with the comfort wherewith I myself was comforted of God. First, let me tell you, it is a very, very common experience. I heard an interview with a psychiatrist some time ago on Christian radio. And the psychiatrist said that the commonest problem brought to him by people by far was the problem of depression. I would say that it's also true in my mail that the greatest cry for help from my listeners is the problem of depression. And many times it's not a certain problem that you can put your finger upon. It's just a bundle of nameless fears and doubts. And as David has said in this scripture, all thy waves and thy billows are gone over me. It's a feeling that all the troubles of the whole world are upon your personal shoulders. And that somehow you have to solve all these problems, which really are not personal problems at all. Many times it's occasioned by the condition of the world. The devil takes this to cause people to doubt. Sometimes it's personal problems, a bunch of them. Sometimes it's a habit that folks get in of magnifying the hole instead of the donut. Some folks, I say, can't enjoy the donut for looking at the hole. And not too long ago in preaching on this in one of the churches where I minister sometimes, I held up a glass filled with water, and I said, half filled with water. I said, is this glass half full or half empty? And a wise lady in the congregation said, both. And that's right. But it makes a vast difference in how you feel about things whether you respond half full or half empty. And let me tell you something else, that what you say has a great deal to do with how you feel. Regardless of your circumstances, what you say, how you command your soul, how you master your moods, and you may say, well, I can't do that, I've tried. Let's see. If, according to the Scripture, you don't have something to say about what your mood shall be and whether your soul is going to hope in God. First, David expresses in this psalm his thirst for God. And I think this is often the root of depression. People who have known the joy, the full-blown joy of conversion, wonder that it has subsided in their soul. Now, let me say to you, first of all, that you are not normally to experience that height of joy, that exuberant joy of the first few days and weeks and months of the Christian life. God wants us to rejoice in Him. But most of us must learn by experience to walk by faith. And in order to do that, the Lord must withdraw for a season, be it long or short. Sometimes the manifestation of His presence. And He does this to draw us out, not to hinder us, but to draw out the hunger and thirst of our soul after Him. And David here said, my soul thirsteth for God, for the living God. When shall I come and appear before God? And then he says, my tears have been my meat day and night, while they daily say unto me, where is thy God? Sometimes depression is accompanied by the feeling that everybody is saying, well, what's happened to so-and-so, that so-and-so being you? What has happened? He had such joy, or she had such victory, and now where is the God that blessed him or her so much? Where is thy God? Sometimes it's said to us, actually, literally said to us. Many times we imagine that people are saying this. But David said, when I remember these things, and so often we get our eyes on these things when we ought to be thinking about something else, when we need to be thinking about something else. He said, I pour out my soul in me. He remembers how he went with the multitude to keep holy day in the house of God. But then he does something very wise, and I want to recommend it to you. He demands that his depression give a reason. He demands of his soul, why art thou cast down, O my soul? Why art thou disquieted within me? Have you ever asked your soul that question? Why? And really make your depression answer why? As I said in the beginning, so often it's nameless fears and doubts. There's perhaps a problem to begin with. And then I can remember when I was experiencing this same thing that I'm preaching to you about, I can remember how sometimes I'd be feeling as well as I ever felt when I was experiencing that depression. And all at once it would feel like a cloud had descended over my head, or the weight of the whole world had just fallen on my shoulders. And it seemed there was no use to do anything. I'd perhaps be starting a task, and the thought would come, what's the use? What profit is it going to be to me? I'm lost anyway. I'm without God. I can't find the Lord. What's the use of doing anything? That's a trick of the devil. He doesn't want you to do anything constructive to fight off criticism. He says, why art thou cast down, O my soul? And why art thou disquieted within me? He makes depression answer him. He makes his soul answer to the cause of depression. And then he commands his soul. Did you ever think about the verse of Scripture where Jesus said that if you shall say unto this mountain, be thou removed. He didn't say for you to pray for the mountain to be removed. He didn't say for you to ask God to move the mountain. He said, if you shall say unto this mountain, be thou removed, be thou cast into the depths of the sea, and shall not doubt in your heart, it shall be. Oh, friends, there's a lesson of victory here that every Christian needs to learn. What you say, as someone has put it, is what you get. What you say with faith is what you get. You say, well, I can't have faith. Well, you keep saying it until you can have faith. This is what David said more than once in this chapter. He said to his soul, hope thou in God, as if he were talking to someone else. Hope thou in God, for I shall yet, and I believe that little word yet appears in this one psalm three or four times. I shall yet praise him who is the health of my countenance and my God. And then he prays. After he has spoken to his soul, he said, oh, my God, my soul is cast down within thee, within me. But listen what he said. Therefore will I remember not these things as up here in the beginning of the psalm, but will I remember thee from the land of Jordan and of the Hermonites, from the hill Mizar. I'm going to remember what you have done in my life. I'm going to remember. I'm not going to remember these doubts and fears and keep them constantly before me. I'm going to remember the blessings of the Lord. No wonder the Scripture said for us to forget not all his benefits, to praise him, to rejoice in the Lord always. And again, Paul said in the letter to the Philippians, I say unto you, rejoice. It's a duty to rejoice. And there is a point, my dear friends, there is a point where depression becomes sin. But I will not burden you right now with the thought of guilt because of your depression. I well know that there is a period in life when you're going through this and learning the lesson of victory over it. There is a point when you can't help it. But there comes a day when you can help it by the grace of God. There comes a day when God wants you to speak to your soul, when you have wrestled through the prayers and the tears and the accusations of the enemy to the point that you can say, soul, now look here, you are not going to sink into this morass of depression. You're going to hope in God. You're going to get your eyes on the Lord and remember him. Well, what do you have to remember? Remember the blessed facts of the gospel. Remember that when you were lost in the degradation and misery of sin, a man named Jesus came your way. He had consented to be born of a virgin, to know the stigma of illegitimate birth, and to walk in human flesh like yours and mine, knowing our feelings, experiencing our questions and our doubts and our fears. Yes, he did experience doubt. That's what the enemy tempted him with. If thou be the Son of God, do thus and so. If he wasn't so interested in causing Jesus to make biscuits out of rocks, or getting him to jump off the temple, what he wanted him to do was doubt the relationship between himself and his Father. And so he prefaced his temptations with if, and a lot of your depression and mine is based on those ifs of Satan. If this were to happen, if that were to happen, if the other were to happen, face it when you come to it, but don't cross the bridge till you get there. Remember the facts of the gospel. Remember Jesus coming from heaven and living and being tempted in all points like as you are and overcoming for you. Everything he did for you and for me. Remember his going to Calvary and bearing your sin in his own body on the tree. You say, I don't feel it. Well, you think on it anyhow. Remember that he did this. Remember that it's the truth of the scripture that Jesus bare your sins in his own body on the tree. Remember that he died for you, not for himself, not for a nameless world, but for you personally. Whosoever will, let him come take the water of life freely. He had you in his heart. He had you in his mind when he went to Calvary. And so remember that he died for you and that he rose again for your justification, as if there had never been anyone else lost and in need of acquittal before God. He died for you and me, and he rose for you and me, and he got the victory in pierced hands over death, hell, and the grave for you and me. He ascended, and he lives today at the right hand of the Father. Get your mind focused on the facts of the gospel. Focus on facts. The first thing in this remedy for depression is make your depression answer for why it's there. Make your soul responsible, for you are responsible. Make your soul responsible to answer, why art thou cast down? The second thing is to remember the Lord. Remember the Lord. When you have commanded your soul and when you have wrestled through prayer, then remember the Lord. You can't long stay depressed as if you're focusing on Jesus. If you remember that you have a high priest in the heavenlies, making intercession for you right now. And if you remember that regardless of what happens to this sin-loving, Christ-hating world, you're bound for glory through the blood of Jesus. You're destined for heavenly places. Oh, friends, you can stand anything for a little while. Dad Woody said many words of wisdom to me in my early ministry. One of them was, when I'd be nervous and depressed, he'd say, you need to get Miss Radford off and give her a good talking to. And I still hear those words. When I allow myself to become depressed and troubled, I need to get Miss Radford off and give her a good talking to. My friends, I tell you that I still need to get Miss Radford off and give her a good talking to sometimes. I need to remember that Jesus Christ is my Savior, that he's at the right hand of God for me, and that he's coming again for me one of these days, and that I am going to be with him forever and ever. And I tell you, the devil can't long keep you down if you will focus your attention on the Lord Jesus Christ. I will remember thee. David says, all thy waves and thy billows are gone over me. The deep of my need cries out to the depth of God's grace. But I'm glad of one thing, friends. My need will never be deeper than God's grace. My need will never be higher or wider than God's grace, because his grace is sufficient for me. The scripture teaches that it's sufficient, that it's manifold, that it's great grace. And I want to tell you that I am partaker of that grace by the grace of God, and you are partaker of that grace. And if you have experienced redemption through the blood of Jesus, don't let the devil keep you down under the circumstances. I've heard of someone who met a friend, and the friend was all cast down, and he said, after they exchanged hellos and how are yous, and the friend had offered his complaint. He said, I'm doing all right, I reckon, under the circumstances. And his wise friend said, what on earth are you doing down there under the circumstances? You don't belong under the circumstances. Friends, we're on top of the circumstances through the precious blood of Jesus Christ, through his matchless grace. We're on top of the circumstances. Listen to this. David said, yet, even though all the waves and all the billows are gone over me, all God's waves and billows, he thought, are gone over me. He said, yet the Lord will command his loving kindness in the daytime. And in the night his song shall be with me, and my prayer unto the God of my life. In the daytime the Lord's going to command his loving kindness toward me. And in the night, my song, his song shall be with me. In other words, I'm going to sing unto the Lord in the darkness. I'm going to make melody in my heart to the Lord. I'm going to speak to my soul in psalms and hymns and spiritual songs, singing and making melody unto the Lord. I challenge you to do something. You who are depressed, you who are heavy laden and downcast, I want to give you a challenge. Next time someone says, how are you? Say, fine. Praise the Lord. I'm fine. I used to go to town and get the mail and someone say, how are you? I'd say, my back's hurt. Or I have a cold. Or I feel rough. Or I feel bad. And there's a habit of a lot of people in our area, and I've heard of it in other areas, when someone says, how are you? Not much. Not much. You get what you say. And I've learned by experience, that if I reply, I'm fine, praise the Lord, I feel 100% better. Somehow my words just lift my soul. There's something in the Bible about lifting up your heart with your hands. Lifting up your heart with your hands. I challenge you to say, I'm fine, praise the Lord. I challenge you to get busy about something. When you don't feel like there's any motivation for doing anything, and depression makes you feel that way. Depression tires you. It wears you out. Oh, it does. It wears you out. But I challenge you to get up in the morning, and when you don't feel like doing anything but crying, I challenge you to do something about it. Do something about it. If you can't do anything about the depression, then do something constructive. Go visit somebody that's in need of help. Bake a cake and take it to a friend who's sick. Do something to help somebody else who's worse off than you are. I'll guarantee you'll feel better. Not only that, but when you least feel like it, lift up his song. What about this song we sang in the beginning? Do you know it? On Christ the solid rock I stand. All other ground is sinking sand. Listen to it again. My hope is built on nothing less than Jesus' blood and righteousness. Not built on my feelings. Not built on my circumstances, but on Jesus' blood and righteousness. I dare not trust the sweetest frame. In other words, I dare not trust in my feelings, but wholly lean on Jesus' name. When darkness veils his lovely face, yes, it does sometimes, friends, I rest on his unchanging grace. In every high and stormy gale, my anchor holds within the veil. His oath, his covenant, his blood support me in the whelming flood. When all around my soul gives way, he then is all my hope and stay. When he shall come with trumpet sound, oh, may I then in him be found, dressed in his righteousness alone, faultless to stand before the throne. And David closed that psalm with another command to his soul and another demand that his soul answer for the depression. Why art thou cast down, O my soul? Why art thou disquieted in me? Hope thou in God, for I shall yet praise him, who is the health of my countenance and my God. I wish I had longer. There's another chapter. Perhaps the Lord would have me consider with you next week. The Lord bless you now, friends, until this same time next week is our prayer.
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8: Good to see y'all this morning. Good to be back. From me and my family, happy Mother's Day to each and every one of you. Mothers, happy Mother's Day to my wife this morning. And I'm so glad to be here this morning. And if you don't mind, take your Bible. Well, let's go to this book of 2 Timothy chapter 1 this morning. 2 Timothy chapter 1. I want to welcome everybody into the service, visitors, guests. I just tell you honest, they're all the same to me. I don't know if you're a member or not, so I'm just glad you're here this morning. And I'm sure the Lord is glad you're here this morning too. I'm glad I'm here. 2 Timothy chapter 1. And when you find your place this morning, would you stand together with us as we read the Word of God, if you're willing and able. 2 Timothy chapter number 1. 2 Timothy chapter number 1. Verse number 1. The Bible says, Paul, an apostle of Jesus Christ, by the will of God, according to the promise of life which is in Christ Jesus, to Timothy, my dearly beloved son, grace, mercy, and peace from God the Father and Christ Jesus our Lord. I thank God, whom I serve for my forefathers with pure conscience, that without ceasing I have remembrance of thee in my prayers night and day, greatly desiring to see thee, being mindful of thy tears, that I may be filled with joy. When I call to remembrance the unfeigned faith that is in thee, which dwelt first in thy grandmother Lois and thy mother Eunice, and I am persuaded that in thee also. Father, Lord, as we come to you this morning, God, it's good to be in your house this morning. Lord, your grace still amazes me. Lord, I know there's nothing good in me. There's nothing good about me outside of you this morning. And Lord, I pray for just a little while this morning. Lord, would you help me to preach your word? Lord, you know I'm nervous this morning. Lord, you know that in my own strength and my own power, I can do nothing. I can be a help to nobody. Lord, I could only be a hurt. But Lord, I pray this morning, Lord, that you put your anointing on me, that you touch me, God, Lord, this morning. Lord, not that I might get the glory, but Lord, that you would get the glory in the house this morning, God, and your people would be helped, and people would be encouraged, Lord. And Lord, I pray, Lord, if there's somebody here today, never been saved by the grace of God, Lord, would today be the glad hour they come to know you and the free pardon of sin. Lord, I pray in all things you might have the preeminence. And Lord, I pray that you get all the glory, all the honor, and all the praise. You are the only one that's worthy. Pray in the house this morning, God, and your people would be helped, and people would be encouraged, Lord. And Lord, I pray, Lord, if there's somebody here today, never been saved by the grace of God, Lord, would today be the glad hour they come to know you and the free pardon of sin. Lord, I pray in all things you might have the preeminence. And Lord, I pray that you get all the glory, all the honor, and all the praise. You are the only one that's worthy. In Jesus' name we do pray. Amen and amen. Thank you for standing this morning, church. And here, we've done that every once in a while. And Paul never ceased to tell him that he was praying for him continually. And that's how he starts this letter. But then he goes on in verses 4 and verses 5, and he mentions Timothy's heritage in the faith by way of his grandmother Lois and his mother Eunice. I tell you what, they just must have been some mountain people. That's some mountain names right there. I know a couple Loises and a couple Eunices. But he goes on and he mentions his his heritage and his faith. And here we see it brings Paul joy to think of the faith that has been passed down to Timothy. And Paul puts Timothy in remembrance of his heritage as well that has come from these great women in his life. And I would say this morning, we would do good to remember and thank the Lord for the people that God has placed in our life that have shown us Christ, that have brought us closer to Him. And I just want to thank God this morning that I had a mother who prayed for me, that I had a mama who took me to church, I had a mama that called my name out to God, I had a mama that cared enough to read me the old story, to take me down the book, to tell me about a man named Jesus who come and died for me. I tell you what, we ought to look forward and we ought to be glad about the days that are to come, but it don't hurt every once in a while to look back and thank God for the heritage that we have. Hey, I ain't ashamed of my heritage this morning. I ain't ashamed to be identified with the old time gospel way. I ain't ashamed to be identified with a slit spraying preacher, a fire and brimstone preacher, a man of God who would tell you the truth, and an old leather lung preacher. I ain't ashamed to be lined up with a King James Bible this morning. I ain't ashamed to be part of a crowd that still wears their best at church on Sunday. I ain't ashamed of the old time hymns. I ain't ashamed of that red book hymnal. I'm not ashamed of my heritage this morning. I'm not ashamed of those that cared enough for me to lead me to Christ and to tell me the truth and not what I want to hear but what I need to hear. And I thank God for the heritage that I have. And if I'm right this morning, you could thank God for the heritage you have. Timothy could agree with the psalmist and he say, "The lines are fallen unto me in pleasant places. Yea, I have a goodly heritage." A goodly heritage. I tell you what, if somebody cared enough about you to tell you about Jesus, the lines are falling unto you in pleasant places. And we would do good to remember and thank the Lord for the godly mothers and influences.

experiences that have brought us closer to Him. Romans 13 and 7 says, "Render therefore to all their dues. Tribute to whom tribute is due. Custom to whom custom. Fear to whom fear. And honor to whom honor." This morning I would like to honor some godly mothers mentioned in the Bible. And by doing so, also honor the godly mothers in attendance today and show the impact that they can have on their families and others. Paul here in this fifth verse, he says, "When I call to remembrance the unfeigned faith that is in thee," it's in Timothy, "but where did it come from? Which dwelt first in thy grandmother Lois, and thy mother Eunice. Now I'm persuaded that in thee also." I want to preach on this unfeigned faith for a little while this morning. Several things about it. First, we find that it was a real faith. A real faith. That word unfeigned means it's real. It's sincere. It's not a show. It's not a put on. It's not what you want everybody else to see, but it's real. And I just want you to understand this morning that God is looking for some people that got some real faith. He's looking for some mothers. He's looking for some fathers. He's looking for some Christians and some children today that have real faith. We live in the world of social media. We live in the world of artificial intelligence. And everything's a show. And everything's a put on. I was on Facebook the other day, and I saw a video of a baby had just been born, and it got up and run down the hallway. It's one of them AI videos. I don't know if y'all ever seen those. I tell you what, they make them look so real. And you can almost believe them if you don't know what to look for. And that's the world we live in today. You can't believe anything you see or anything you hear. But I tell you what, there'll be something real about us. There'll be something real down at the house of God. There'll be something real down on the inside of your heart. Hey, I don't care what it looks like on Facebook. I don't care what you want everybody else to see. God knows your heart this morning. And the faith that had been passed down from Lois and from Eunice, it was a real faith. And that's the faith that impacted Timothy's life. It was a real faith. It was a real faith. Think about it. In that day, in the early church, boy, it wasn't easy to be a Christian. Persecution on every hand. They'd burn them at the stake. They'd kill them. They'd stone them to death. Paul knew about all of this. He lived on both sides of it. It was a real faith. And here later in the book of 2 Timothy, he's going to tell them to endure hardness as a good soldier of Jesus Christ. Paul knew this thing wasn't just a show. Paul knew this thing wasn't just what you wanted everybody else to see. Paul knew this thing wasn't about prestige. It wasn't about holding an office. It wasn't about looking good. But hey, there's going to be some hard days. Hey, there's going to be some down days. Hey, there's going to be some hardness along the way. And here, but Timothy, we find, had a real faith for God. And he saw it first. He saw it first in his grandmother and in his mother. Timothy's father, we find in Acts chapter 16, he was a Greek man. He wasn't a believer. But his mom and his grandmother had such an influence on his life. My title this morning, I forgot to tell you, is Passing the Faith Along. Passing the Faith Along. What are we passing on, church? Are we passing it on, or does the buck stop with us? Are we passing it on? They passed on the real faith to Timothy. Not only was it a real faith, we find also that it was a radical faith. It was a radical faith. They say the book of 2 Timothy was written about AD 65, AD 67, roughly 30-some years after Jesus died on the cross of Calvary. And here Christianity was still a new thing. And all that Judaism and all that tradition was very old. And it was ingrained in the hearts of them Jewish people to do all the sacrifices and all the authority and all the traditions and stuff like that. But this thing of Christianity was very new to them. The belief in the man of Jesus Christ
Christ was very new. And I tell you what, it was radical to be a Christian in that day, to not go forward with the

sacrifice, but say that Jesus had bought and paid your sin debt and put your trust in Him and Him alone, and to be a part of the church. And I tell you what, Lois and Eunice were not ashamed to be mentioned with the name of Jesus Christ, to be a part of His church, and that's what they passed down to Timothy. It was radical. It was against the grain. It was against the norm of the day. And hey, I want to tell you this morning, real faith in God, real believing in God, living that Christian life, that's not just a show. That's a radical thing in the day we're living in. Hey, you'll see the celebrities of this world, and they all want to say, I'm a Christian, I give glory to God, when their life's full of sin, when there's no fruit hanging on the tree. I tell you, I get tired of that hogwash. I get tired of that mess. Don't cuss one breath and mention the name of Jesus the next breath. But we find here that Lois and Eunice, boy, they had a radical faith in God. And God is looking for somebody that'll go against the grain, that'll live a holy and a separated life, and have a radical faith for Him. And He saw it. Boy, He saw it in the godly example of Lois and Eunice. I'm sure there's some of us this morning, we're thinking about who showed it to us. It was my mother. It was my father. It was those closest to me. Hey, it's one thing to say you're Christian out in public, but how are you living it at home? How are you living it at home? One thing I've learned since we've had Macy is she sees everything. That's the nosiest baby I know. She's always paying attention to everything we do. And she sees every side of me. She just don't see me when I'm behind the pulpit. She sees me when I'm at the house. And I pray, boy, I'm as real there as I am right here. Because I'm not perfect. Is it the same at home for us as it is here? Is it the same down at the job? I work at a factory down in Marion. Let's just be honest, it gets a little rough around there every once in a while. Y'all know what that's like. Hey, I ain't too far out of the school. It gets rough at the schoolhouse every once in a while. There are some things I witness on the school bus I'll never forget. I first learned how to cuss at school, in middle school. Let's just be honest this morning, church. Is the faith you got real and radical enough that no matter the circumstances around you, it's not going to change you? That's what they passed down to Timothy. Real faith, radical faith, reproduced faith. It didn't stop with Lois and Eunice, but Timothy had that same faith. And let me make a clear distinguish something here. It's not passed down in the bloodline. My mama's salvation can't take me to heaven, brother. And I want you to understand this morning, your mama's salvation, your daddy's salvation, your grandparents' salvation cannot buy you a ticket to heaven. They could be the best people on the face of the earth. I don't know about y'all. I think my family's some pretty good people. And their salvation's not enough for me. I got to have a personal relationship with the Lord Jesus Christ myself. And so they didn't pass it down by birth. But what Timothy saw in Lois and in Eunice was so real in his life. It led him to a place where he wanted that same relationship and that same faith that they had in his own life. It was reproduced faith. Hey, is your life pointing people to Christ or is it turning them away? Are you bringing people to a place where they want what you have? Or are you saying if that's what a Christian is, I don't want no part of that? Are we shining for Jesus this morning? Are we a godly example? Are we living with unfeigned faith this morning? Do we have a faith that can be reproduced in somebody else's life? Or are we just turning them away? I don't know about y'all, but I

I don't know about y'all, but I've met some Christians where I thought, man, I don't want a bit of what they got. Walking around singing the blues all the time. Lip pooched out. Always got a sad story to tell. Hey, I want you to know this morning, Jesus has been good to me. He's met my every need. He's that friend that's sick of closer than a brother. And hey, I'm not on my way to hell today. I'm on my way to heaven, and I really get to go. And God's been with me every step of the way. He's met my every need. He's been my dearest and closest friend. I ain't got a sad story to tell. I ain't hanging my head today. I ain't got my lip pushed out. He ain't never done me wrong. He's never failed me. I tell you what, we all walk around with our head held high, singing a new song, because God has been so good to us. And that will point somebody else to Jesus. Reproduce faith. Boy, is that the life we're living? Everywhere? Is that the life we're living? Real faith, radical faith, reproduced faith, rooted faith. Rooted faith. Flip the page with me. Go to chapter 3, 2 Timothy chapter 3. I'm going to read a couple of verses, starting in verse number 14. 2 Timothy 3 and verse 14. Bible says, is Paul speaking to Timothy here? He says, but continue thou. I want to say here, to continue, you got to start somewhere. He's already started. But continue thou in the things which thou hast learned and hast been assured of, knowing of whom thou hast learned them, and that from a child thou hast known the holy scriptures, which are able to make thee wise unto salvation through faith, which is in Jesus Christ Jesus. Boy, that tells me that when he was just a little child, old Lois and old Eunice, they pull little Timothy up in their arms, and they pull out that old book, and they read him that old story. They read them back there in the Old Testament, and they read them back there about the Messiah that would come, and Jesus being the sacrificial lamb, and his faith was not rooted in just what mama said. His faith was not rooted in what daddy said. His faith was not rooted in what the preacher said, but it was rooted in the holy word of God this morning, the truth that never changes. And I wonder today, is our faith a rooted faith? I want to tell you something this morning. It's not the preacher's job to teach your kids about Jesus. Amen. Amen. I'm not trying to be mean. I'm not trying to hurt anybody's feelings. I promise. It's the parents' job to teach the kids about Jesus. If the only thing they ever hear about Jesus is when they're at church, they're starving spiritually. Starving spiritually. And you're to bring your kids up in the nurture and the admonition of the Lord. Is the faith you're passing on, is it rooted in the Word of God? Is it rooted in the Word of God? Hey, this is all we got this morning, church. I ain't got nothing more. I ain't got nothing less than the precious Word of God. And I tell you what, it is a lamp unto my feet. It's a light unto my path. It is that sword that I preached on last Sunday night. It's the thing. It's my companion through a dry and thirsty land. Hey, when I need a drink of water, I can go to the fountain. Hey, when I need a bite to eat, I can get some of the master's bread this morning. I'm so glad I have the precious Word of God. And our faith better not be rooted in what the preacher said. Our faith better not be rooted in what mama or daddy said, or what our said, but hey, we better be able to take it to the book and say it's rooted upon the principles of the Word of God this morning. Is our faith a rooted faith? I tell you, don't take nothing I say for truth. Check it yourself. It don't hurt my feelings one bit. Check it yourself. Don't ever believe a man over the book. I don't care if it's me or anybody. Don't ever believe a man over the Word of God. Amen. Lois and Eunice, Brother JB, they passed down something great when they passed down this unfeigned faith to Timothy. You can't put a dollar amount to it. And well, I just want to say this morning, mothers, if you're passing the faith along, from the bottom of my heart, thank you. Thank you. I'm so glad I had a mama who passed the faith along to me and a grandmother. And I just want us to take a look this morning

Are we passing the faith along? Boy, this ain't just mothers this morning. Fathers, are we passing the faith along? We're supposed to be spiritual leader of our home. The burden rests upon us. I just tell you the truth, there's a lot of churches I go to, and they ain't got no spiritual men in the church. Just being very honest with you. And the women are the leaders of that church just because the men won't do it. Men, we have such a great responsibility to be the spiritual leaders of our home. Amen goes right there. Whether you believe it or not, it's in the Bible. And I tell you, that burden rests upon you. But I'm so glad there's some mothers and some grandmothers that are filling the spaces when they don't have to or shouldn't have to, and they're leading the charge. And I tell you what, I'm glad I got a wife this morning that'll get in there with me, and she tells Macy about Jesus. And I'm wondering, are you doing your part this morning to pass the faith along to somebody else? It don't have to be your children. It don't have to be your grandchildren. Hey, it could be the person at the job. It could be the person at the grocery store. It could be the person walking up down the side of the road, strung out on meth or whatever. Are we passing the faith along to anybody else this morning? Are we doing our part? And is what we're giving them something real, something radical, something reproduced, and something rooted in the Word of God? And is it real this morning? I see too much stuff that's fake. God sees too much stuff that's fake. He's looking for somebody that's real this morning. And in verse 6, chapter 1, verse 6, after Paul talks about Lois and his mother Eunice, he says, I'm persuaded that in thee also. He said, wherefore, for this reason, I put thee in remembrance, that thou stir up the gift of God. I just wanted to put you in remembrance this morning. I can remember some people that showed me the love of God, showed me the faith. And it ought to stir up something on the inside of us and make us want to be that for the next generation. So we all stand this morning, head bowed and eyes closed. Sister, you just going to play something softly this morning. I know it's been a short message this morning, but I'll give you what the Lord give me. Are you passing the faith along? Are you doing your part? Hey, is what you're passing real? Or is it just superficial? Is what you're passing radical? Or is it just what everybody else is doing? Is it something that can be reproduced? Is it something that people look at your life and they say, man, I want what they got? Or would somebody look at you and say, man, if that's what Christianity is, count me out. Is it rooted in the Word of God? Hey, let me ask you this morning, have you ever been saved by the grace of God? Do you have faith in God? Do you know that you know that you know that when you take your last breath here, you're going to wake up in heaven? Or nothing more important than that this morning. If you need to pray this morning, altar's always open. Please come and pray. I'll pray with you if you need me to. I'll do anything I can. But I believe just like Lois and Eunice in that day, and just like some godly mothers and grandmothers in my day, God's looking for some ones that can go on in the days to come and be that example to another generation. Wait just a moment.

0: Father, Lord, this morning, it's so good to be in your house, among your people, God. Thank you, Lord, for letting us be here. Thank you for salvation, for the Word of God. And Lord, I thank you for every mother who's ever passed the faith along to another generation, who's ever shown the love of Christ. Lord, the truth is, the first time a child sees the love of Christ is usually in its mother. And I thank you for that. And Lord, I pray on this Mother's Day, Lord, that you would bless each and every mother in a special way, Lord, for all the sacrifices they make day in and day out. And Lord, I pray that you'd help each and every one of us, especially the mothers, but all of us too, God, to pass the faith along to somebody else. Lord, truly Christianity is a thing that we shouldn't hide up, but Lord, we should set it up on a hill where everybody else can see. Something we can reproduce. Thank you for all that you've given us. Thank you for salvation. And Lord, I pray, Lord, that you bless each and every one. Help them to do business with you if they needed to. In Jesus' name we do pray. Amen.
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1: If you have your Bibles today, we'll be looking in the book of 1 Thessalonians. If you want to find your place. Chapter 4, the book of 1 Thessalonians, chapter 4. Amen. I'm thankful for the written word of God, aren't you?
2: Amen.
1: I'm glad that God loved us enough to not only send us the word of God that became flesh, which was Jesus, but I'm glad that he also sent us the word of God in written form. We have his holy word before us. Amen. And a lot of people says, well, our version contains the word of God. I beg to differ. Our version is the word of God. In the book of Hebrews, the Bible says that our word of the Lord was like a two-edged sword. It was quick, powerful, and alive. And it would bring to the dividing sun, even to the joints and the marrow. And it was the discerner of the thoughts of many hearts. I am glad for the written word of God. If you found your place, I'd like to go over a few scriptures you don't have to hunt for. Just hold your place there at 1 Thessalonians chapter 4. But we read in the book of Matthew's Gospel, chapter 24, verse 12. The Bible says, because iniquity shall abound, the love of many shall wax cold. Folks, we're living in the last days. I believe that we're nearer to the appearing of Jesus Christ than we've ever been. We don't know exactly when he's coming, but we know that he is coming. And if you're a Christian, don't worry about it. He tells us to watch and pray. We are supposed to watch for his appearing and pray, but not to be afraid.
2: Right.
1: Because God knows where we're each and every one of us is at, and it makes no difference where we're at or what we're doing. When the Lord comes, we'll all go out. Not a one will be left behind. He'll take us everyone out of here in what we know as the rapture. But we do see the love of many waxing cold in our day. A lot of people seem more unconcerned about God and the things of the church today than I've ever seen in my life. Running hither and thither, looking for something.
2: Amen.
1: To satisfy that inner part of man. Well, I'm glad that I found that something, or that something found me, that someone found me, amen, that I am satisfied with my lot in life. I'm satisfied with my Savior and the work that he done on Calvary. There's not a whole lot in this life that I really need anymore. Think about the Apostle Paul. Instead of talking about the world, he said, the world is crucified to me, and I am crucified to the world. Amen. We are not of this world, brothers and sisters. We're on this world, but we're from a different country. Amen. Our home is yonder in heaven with the Lord Jesus Christ. That should be our greatest desire, that one day, when the fullness of time, God will come and take us, amen, to our heavenly home. The love of many has waxed cold, but folks, that don't mean that we have to.
2: Amen.
1: The love of God never waxes cold. God said this, I am the Lord God, I change not. I'm the same yesterday, today, and forevermore. God's love will never wax cold. It just grows stronger and stronger as time goes on. Boy, I'm glad for the love of God, aren't you? Aren't you glad that God looked down in time and saw us, a lost sheep, without a shepherd, without a Savior? And God done something about that. He gave us John 3:16. Aren't you glad that God so loved you and I? God wasn't talking about this world and this planet that we live upon. God was talking about the inhabitants, the ones that he created in his image, mankind, that he loved God, that God loved so much that he sent his only begotten son to die on a cross. See, we all had a great debt to pay. We were all sinners and not advocates for God, but we were enemies unto God. We owed God a great debt. We had nothing to pay. Had no way we could pay God for our sin debt. But God God in his love loved you so much that he sent one to make your payment to God, amen, in your stead. Aren't you glad that Jesus came paid with his blood on an old cross, that you and I can have the hope and the promise that we have in the Lord God Almighty? He's coming back, folks. He come once. He's been here once, came as a little babe and grew up to be a man and gave his life a sacrifice on Calvary's old rugged cross, that you and I, and whosoever will, boy, I like that this morning, whosoever shall believe on the Lord shall not perish but be saved.
2: Amen.
1: For God sent not his Son into the world to condemn the world, but the world through him might be saved. I'm glad I'm saved this morning. I'm glad if the love of many does wax cold, the love of Jesus for me and you will never wax cold. But he'll be with us in a loveless world. He'll be with us through this walk of life. And then one day he'll take us to be with him in a place where love will reign supreme as long as eternity rolls. Listen, if the world wants to be loveless and hate everybody in its sight, let the world have what to choose.
2: Amen.
1: I'm glad that God, amen, is a God of whosoever will, amen, and he gives us all free moral choices. We can choose.
2: Amen.
1: The love of many don't have to wax cold. It's just as easy to love as it is to hate when you think about it.
2: Amen.
1: Amen. And when you have the love of Jesus in your heart like it's supposed to be, well, there's no choice in it. Love. Perfect love.
2: Amen.
1: Amen. We can have that if we let the Lord get into our lives like he wants to be. Over right quick, turn with me to the last book of the New Testament. We'll get into the message here just a minute, the Lord wills. And it is the book of St. Jude. The book of St. Jude. Just before the book of Revelation. I would read a couple of verses in this for us. It says, I will, in verse 5, therefore put you in remembrance, though ye once knew this, how that the Lord, having saved the people out of the land of Egypt, afterward destroyed them that believed not. Everybody on this earth is not going to claim the name of Jesus Christ. Everybody is not going to be saved. Amen. Some will be lost regardless of what the Lord has done for us. And he's reminding us, amen, that he took all the people out of Egypt. Amen. But all of them he was not well pleased with. And because of their unbelief and not turning to the Lord God, a lot of them was destroyed in the wilderness. The Bible says, no man cometh to the Father but by me. The only way to get to heaven is through Jesus Christ and his sacrifice. There is no other way. Amen. But he also said that everybody in that day that would say, Lord, Lord, would not enter in. Amen. There has to be a transformation made, amen, in our heart. We have to be born of the Spirit, the second birth. And when you're born the second time, it changes you from the inside out. It gives you the ability to love no matter what the circumstances. Is. Jesus is love. He loved us and had some really bad, amen, circumstances that he was going to go through, suffer. The Bible said he endured the cross, despising the shame of it, but for the joy that was set before him, he went ahead and done. Amen. He loved us through hard circumstances. And amen, if you've really been saved, you can love, amen, anybody.
2: Amen.
1: Yes, sir. It's a precious day, some I just can't. Don't say that.
2: You're right.
1: You can love your enemies like Jesus did if you have the love of God in your heart.
2: Amen.
1: Like God wanted to instill. You can't love anybody. Amen. And look on over here. I'd like to tell you this. In verse 20, the Bible says, but ye beloved, who's he talking to? He's talking to you and I. We are the redeemed of God. We are the beloved of God. We are the sons and daughters of the living God. That is who we are. We're in Christ Jesus. and Jesus' Spirit is in us. Amen. And he said, beloved, building up yourselves on your most holy faith, praying in the Holy Ghost. Now here it says in the next verse, it admonishes you and me and everyone that is a child of God, keep yourself, amen, keep yourself in the love of God, looking for the mercy of our Lord Jesus Christ unto eternal life, amen. I am to keep myself. There's things that I have to do. God's done what I couldn't do and what you couldn't do. God paid our sin debt through the shedding of the blood of His darling Son on Calvary's cross. But there's things after we become saved and washed in blood that I have to do. Amen. That you can't do for me and I can't do for you. God says, keep ourselves in the love of God. And I'm glad that the love of God is a place, amen, that we can go to without having to worry about being rebuked or admonished for coming in to the love of God. Boy, I'm glad for that this morning. The world is getting less loveless. Amen. But God admonishes us to keep ourselves in the love of God, praying in the Holy Ghost, the things that we have to do. God's not going to do my praying for me. Amen. God's not going to do my studying and meditating on the Word of God for you. You've got to do that yourself. But when I think about what God done for me, when I think that I was lost and headed to a place of unspeakable horror and punishment, when I think about that, and I should have went there. I was a sinner. Amen. I was a candidate for hell. I should have went there. Amen. But when God come in, instead of giving me judgment, so give me grace and mercy. When I begin to think about all that God's done for me, amen, it's very little that God requires of me to do for Him. But there's things that we have to do. We have to keep ourselves in the love of God. Amen. If people are getting cold and indifferent, don't look at that. Don't put your mind on that. Don't concentrate on what's going on, the things around you. What we need to is keep our eye on the Good Shepherd and follow Jesus. If we keep our eye on the Lord and our mind stayed upon the Lord, we'll be blessed. Over in the book of Isaiah said, he that keeps his mind stayed on the Lord shall be blessed for his effort. And God said, I will be found of them that seek after me. What are you seeking this morning? Why did you come to church this morning? I come for me. I come for the need that I had to be at the Lord's table and dine, because I'm not only a physical man, I'm a spiritual being too, and both has to be fed. Amen. If I don't feed the physical man, he will expire after a time. You know that. And if I don't have my spiritual man fed, I'll wither up and die spiritually. Got to stay close to the fire. Amen. We're living in cold times, but there is a fire, amen, that's of the Holy Ghost, that we can stay close to, keeping ourselves in the love of God. Boy, I am glad today, amen, that I want to keep myself in the love of God. Amen. Why would I want to turn back to a world that hates me?
2: You're right.
1: Why? The world don't love you. Amen. The world despises Christians. And why would I want to leave my father's house and go back to the God of this world's house? Amen. What do I expect to find there? Nothing. Well, preacher, the Bible says there's pleasure in sin for a season. There might be. But glory be to God, a season will expire. It won't last. Amen. It's better at the Father's house.
2: Amen.
1: So stay with the Father.
2: Yes, sir.
1: The world can go the way it's going to go.
2: Amen.
1: Can't do a thing about it. They have a choice.
2: You're right.
1: Amen. Everybody has a choice.
2: Amen.
1: I love to read in the book of 1 John, I call it Little John. Going to give us a few verses in his book, inspired by the Holy Ghost. And I really like this right here. In 1 John chapter 4, verse 19, the Word of God says, we love Him. Amen. I do. I love the Lord this morning. Don't you? He is the reason I live in Him. I live, I breathe, and I have my being. He's the reason that I'm justified in the sight of the holy God who is in a consuming fire. The Bible said it's a fearful thing to fall into the hands of a living God. Now, and that is who we serve, a living God, not a dead God that has all power in heaven and earth. And the Bible says our God is a consuming fire. And we know what, I dread fire, don't you?
2: Amen.
1: I don't want to fall into fire. Amen. Because the fire burns. But aren't you glad, amen, that we love Him because He first loved us? When you were lost, and I was lost, dead in trespass and sin, had no hope whatsoever, God looked down and saw our plight and He said, you know what? They ain't worth much. When He saw me, He said, He ain't worth much. He's born of a poor family, don't have a lot of gold and silver. He ain't worth a whole lot. But you know what? I'm going to save Him because there's something in Him, amen, that I put there that's valuable. A soul. You are a living soul, amen, that will go on forever somewhere. And God saw that soul was precious enough that His Son would come, bleed and die, and save our souls. Amen. Aren't you glad that God loved you before we loved Him? The Bible says in this same book, verse 8, it said, "He that loveth not knoweth not God, for God is love."
2: Amen.
1: People that love not other people don't love God. God said, if you despise your brother and whom you've seen, who was created in the image of me or God, how can you love me when you've never seen me?
2: Amen.
1: Amen. So when we are hating someone, we're really not hating them. We're hating God.
2: Yeah,
1: Samuel was one of the greatest prophets and teachers of God. He was took and dedicated to the Lord when he was just a small boy. His mother Hannah had prayed for him and said, "Lord, if you'll give me a son after he's weaned, I'll give him back to you." And she took him down to the temple and dedicated him to the Lord. And he became subject to the old priest that was there, Eli. And he was trained in the ways of the Lord. And he grew up and he took Eli's place in leading the people of God and done a wonderful, wonderful job. You'll find no fault in Samuel's ministry unto God except for one. And his sons didn't follow the way he did. Amen. But he was leading the people of God, doing a good job of it. And the people of God got used to Samuel and they got to looking. And I'm going to tell you what, when you get your eyes... off the Lord and get to looking at the world, you're headed for a downfall. If you listen, you're redeemed. You're a son and a daughter of God. You may not have what the world got. You may have food and rain, but that's enough. But you are someone special and you have something that's waiting on you far more glorious than anything that they can stick up on the side of Mount Myra. Amen. And there's some fine, fabulous homes up there. But you've got a mansion. If you'll just wait for it, we may have to live in poverty down here for a little while. Jesus, the King of Glory, lived in poverty for 33 and a half years. He wasn't rich. He was beyond rich before he came, but he gave that up and lived like a pauper, amen, for a little while. This life is going to expire. You're almost, most of us in here has got more miles behind us than we have in front of us. Just hang on. If you have to suffer, amen, and you're not getting what you think you deserve, amen, really think about what you did deserve. That you didn't get.
2: Amen.
1: There's a mansion waiting yonder in heaven for us that's glorious. We can't comprehend what God got prepared for them that love Him. Amen. Just concentrate on that. Do the best you can. If you can better yourself, better yourself. Amen. But stay with the Lord because it'll be over before you know it. Our life is just a vapor down here.
2: Amen.
1: Amen. Glory be to God. Everybody in here, the majority of the people that are in here have seen more than 50 winters and summers. Amen. And our life is getting closer to the end. Amen. The Bible said 70 years is what God would give us, and 80 if by reason of strength. We're closer. Amen. I'm pretty close to that little humble abode that God give me. I can leave here in about 12 minutes. I can be, amen, to the place that God give me to sojourn down here. But I'm getting closer to that heavenly home. Amen. Every day. And that's my great desire. Listen, they got to looking at the other people and what they had. And they said, "Samuel, make us a king." Samuel, we want a king. We want someone to go out and come in before us like the other nations. Samuel said, God is your king. God is the leader. God, through me, have led you for so many years. And it hurt Samuel's feelings. And he went to the Lord about it, and God said, listen, Samuel, he said, they've not rejected you. They've rejected me. Give

0: a king. Samuel, we want a king. We want someone to go out and come in before us like the other nations. Samuel said, God is your king. God is the leader. God, through me, have led you for so many years. And it hurt Samuel's feelings. And he went to the Lord about it, and God said, listen, Samuel, he said, they've not rejected you. They've rejected me. Give us a king. Samuel, we want a king. We want someone to go out and come in before us like the other nations. Samuel said, God is your king. God is the leader. God, through me, have led you for so many years. And it hurt Samuel's feelings. And he went to the Lord about it, and God said, listen, Samuel, he said, they've not rejected you. They've rejected me. Give them a king. And boy, they got the king, and what a king he was. Amen. Turned out.
1: Amen.
0: Trusted Abraham. Abraham was an old man and was praying for a son. Amen. And God came to him and he said, I'll give you a son. I'm going to give you a baby. And Abraham was about 75 years old at that time. Amen. And of course he thought, well, if he's going to give it to you, he better be hard enough. I mean, sorry, both of us getting past 25 years. Could I encourage you this morning to wait upon the Lord? Trust Him with all your heart. Lean not to your own understanding, but His. And acknowledge Him and just wait on the Lord. He said, if you'll wait on the Lord, He said, I'll give you the desires of your heart. Amen. 25 years later, God gave him Isaac, that wonderful little boy, that son of his old age. He was tickled to death. And when Isaac was up in his teen years, God said this. Now, I'll tell you this. God's not an Indian giver. A lot of people are. Give you things and wait a while and say, I want that back. God's not that way. His gifts are final. But he'd give him Isaac, and after Isaac got up in his teen years, God told him one day, he said, Abraham, I want you to take Isaac, your only begotten son. Now, he had Ishmael, but he had Ishmael through the flesh. He wasn't the spirit. He wasn't the promise of God. He said, through Isaac, your seed will be blessed. Amen. He said, don't you take Isaac upon the mountain. He said, that boy that you love, amen, that I give you, I want you to take him up on a mountain. He said, offer him to me as a burnt sacrifice.
2: Bless the Lord.
0: Abraham didn't kick at it. He just went. But in his mind, he knew that if he had to slay Isaac, that God would give Isaac back. Well, he went up there in obedience. He waited on the Lord. He done what the Lord said. Amen. Guess what? He didn't have to even put a knife blade to Isaac's throat because God provided himself a lamb. Amen. God loves you. And God wants you to have better. And God knows what you need. If you'll keep working and if you'll keep trusting. These things that I'm off on a rabbit race, I know God will give it to you. But it won't do you no good to throw up your hands and say, because I'm still in this situation and God ain't changed, I'm just quitting. I don't believe that. God loves me no way. Hey, that is foolish thinking. Listen, let's get back on track. 1 John 3:11 says, for this is a message that you heard from the beginning, that we should love one another. Listen, that is a commandment of God. I have to love you. Amen. And if you're God's children and my sister and my brother, you have to love me. You don't have to like everything about me and vice versa. But we do have to love each other as the family of God. God has no room for children, amen, to become adversaries and fight and try to tear things down. That we should love one another. One more verse. We know that we have passed from death unto life because we love the brethren. Amen. We need to grow in this. Amen. We have to grow. We can't stay where we was when God found us. Amen. We've got to grow. We've got to keep it moving. There's people, amen, when I first got into this preaching that I could not stand. There's people that would done my flesh good to kill. Amen. Because they've done things against me. But glory be to God, the further I go on and the more I open my heart for God to come in and fill it with His love of people that I once couldn't stand, I can go hug their neck today. Amen. And tell them that I love them, and it'll come from a true heart because God has made it that way. Because we love the brethren, we have passed from death unto life. For love is of God, and everyone that loveth is born of God and knoweth God. Whosoever believeth that Jesus is the Christ is the born of God, and everyone that loveth him that begat loveth him also that is begotten of him. God is love in the purest form. God has agape love, and that is selfless love. It's not self-seeking love, that perfect love. And we need to strive every day.

0: God to grow that kind of love. God said for us to grow in the grace and the knowledge of our Lord Jesus Christ. We need to grow, and only by being obedient to the Word of God can we grow and be like Christ. That's God wants us to be mature, not little children. Amen. Paul said, when I was a child, I acted like a child. I thought as a child. Amen. But when I became a man, I put away childish things. Listen, glory be to God. God is love. But I want to go back to the book of 1 Thessalonians chapter 4 and start reading verse 13. Now, God loved us so much that He looked beyond our faults and saw our need and done something about it.
1: Amen.
0: We live in a sin-cursed world.
1: Amen.
0: Amen. We live in a world that has had death physically pronounced upon it. We see things dying all the time. We see animals dying. We see the trees and nature dying, but it comes back to life every year. We see people dying. And the Bible says when a man dies, the place thereof that once knew him will know him no more. Once they're gone, they're gone. We don't bring them back, amen. We see that. What we need, amen, a reason to hope that one day that we, you and I, the redeemed, the children of God, can leave this mess and go where death, sorrow, sickness, pain can come. And there is a place like that. God calls it paradise. God calls it the planet heaven. That is a place that we can't get there. Amen. Do you know how physically to get out of our atmosphere, out of our where we're at, and get to the planet heaven? Glory be to God. A lot of people like to be, preacher, I wish there's a road, amen, that I could get in my car and I could just drive past the moon and the stars and I could just pull into the parking lot of heaven. Boy, I'd go there. Amen. I'd just go there. Well, there's no physical way for anybody to get to where God is at right now, in that third heaven, the planet heaven. But there is a road. Well, glory to God. I'm glad that God, in His love for mankind, there is a road. Amen. And that road goes by Calvary's rugged cross. That road is Jesus Christ. He is the road to that wonderful place. Amen. And He loved us enough, amen, to make a way for you and I one day.
1: Thank you, Lord.
0: You and I, one day, we can leave this cursed earth where the love of many is waxing cold. And we can go to a place where the love of all will never wax cold. We'll never have a bad day. You'll never get sick again. You'll never have to worry about anybody dying. What a place this planet called heaven is. Amen. And listen here. God said this. Jesus said when He went away. He said, you believe in God, believe also in me. In my Father's house are many mansions. He said, I'm going away. He said, if this wasn't so, I wouldn't have told it to you. He said, I'm going to prepare a place for you.
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1: Well, good Sunday afternoon to you. I do hope that everyone's had a wonderful Thanksgiving and had an enjoying their holiday weekend. And I do hope that you found your place in God's house this morning and plan on returning again this evening upon the hearts of the people and give that which is needed. Oh, I pray for those that are lost, dear Lord, that you would move in their hearts and show them their need of salvation. Lord, I pray, dear Lord, for the many special objects, dear Lord, you know each one. Lord, I pray you'd move upon each one according to your will. And Lord, I pray, dear Lord, for the many that are sick and afflicted. Oh, I pray you touch them and heal them in your time and in your will. And dear Lord, we also will pray for the peace of Israel. Dear Lord, seeing, dear Lord, a peace treaty being risen. Lord, I pray that you'd give them peace and comfort. Protection for those that are being released. And, Lord, I pray that you would put your hand upon the leadership, Lord, that is there, that you would guide them and direct them and give them wisdom. Lord, we love you. We thank you and ask for all these things in your name. Amen and amen. And so James is a very powerful book in the New Testament. And he gives a lot of instruction toward believers, and he gives a lot of direction in the faith. And in chapter number 3 is definitely a very powerful chapter when it comes to the Christian life. And it talks about a man that it can actually achieve to a greater level of spirituality. And he said, a man, one of the notable verses, he said, a man that doesn't offend in word, the same as a perfect man. And then he also, and it goes on and talks about a more commonly known verse. He said, doeth a fountain send forth at the same place sweet water and bitter. And he said that the Christian should control their speech and their tongue and their conduct and their mouth, and that we should be careful not to let evil things and perverse things come out of our mouth, but then blessing and direction. And then we find ourselves in chapter number 4 in verse number 1, and he lays out this first statement. He said, from whence come wars and fightings among you? Come they not hence, even of your lust, that war in your members? And he said, you lust and you have not, you kill and desire to have and cannot obtain, you fight in war, yet you have not because you ask not, and you ask and receive not because you ask amiss, that you may consume it upon your lust. And he gives them this powerful charge. In chapter number 3 is probably one of the more personal chapters. And if you're going to get offended, you get offended at reading chapter number 3, because he said it shouldn't be so that you would talk as a Christian, talk as of spiritual things, and then when you're around the world, comes out the worldly talk and perverseness. And then in chapter number 4, he begins out and he's addressing the people, and he said, from whence cometh wars and fightings among you? Now he's asking this question. If you read after Matthew Henry, he says in this time that it was very common for the Jewish nation, this is of course post-resurrection of Christ, and the nation of Israel was still a nation, but they were still under the oppression of the Roman government. And he give this direction that the Jews were constantly fighting against Rome for their independence, and there was wars within government and conflict and political conflicts that was happening inside the nation of Israel.

in that time. And I think we can apply this more so to the church and to the family, that he said, from whence cometh wars and fightings among you? And he's saying, you are continuously at war with one another. And he said, there's fightings and there's grievousness against one another. And he said, come they not hence, even of your lust that war in your members. And he said, it's your lust that's driving you to this fighting. Matthew Henry also made this statement. He said that they were not necessarily, they weren't under that umbrella of the Roman government, but they were not all necessarily unified and under one direction and one leadership. And they would be a faction of them or a tribe of Israel that would rise up and war and be willing to war against Rome for a little while. And then it would die down, and then another faction would rise up. And he said when they weren't warring with Rome and with those political powers, said they were fighting amongst themselves. They were infighting and complaining and a lot of bickering that was happening among themselves. And oh my, isn't that the case of the church? You know, the Bible even says how blessed it is for brethren to dwell in unity, that for there to be peace among the brethren. And can I tell you, there is no growth inside of a violent military war zone. There is no place in the church that will flourish in growth when there's conflict one against another. And can I tell you, this has been true in history and military battles. People, we see it in today, as technologically advanced as we are. You see it in those war-torn areas. We've seen it in Ukraine just over the last few years. And the immigrants were fleeing East Ukraine and heading into other parts of the country and even leaving and going into other parts of Europe seeking stability. Now we've seen it in Israel, there in Gaza, that the people would flee that war zone and go into other areas. And if you've seen in the news, it's very interesting that I found they said that there was premature babies in hospitals in that Gaza area, and they were all being flown out to Egypt and being cared for there. And we're definitely living in an interesting time and seeing what's evolving inside of the nation of Israel. But back to the purpose and to the point, when there's conflict and war, then there comes a lack of growth, and there's usually great destruction. And can I tell you, if Christians continuously war against one another, there will be casualties. There will be harm to innocent people, and there will be harm to one another. And then he said, come they not hence, even of your lust that war in your members. And he said it comes from the lust in the flesh that is desiring to consume something. And can I tell you, you never see lust as a good thing. Lust is never brought about in a positive light. It is not, it would be unnatural for a person not to have desires and not to have a feeling inside and want to act upon some feelings. But lust is never perceived that way. It's always an internal desire to consume for a selfish reason, and it's always taken to an excess, and it is no regard to anyone else as to what may come or go or what may befall that may take to fulfill that desire, and nothing will stop until that desire is fulfilled. And unfortunately, it's only temporary. When you feel lust of the flesh, it may be satisfied in the moment, but just shortly down the road, the lust will begin to rise up again, and it'll begin to want to consume again. And he said, this is where your struggles are coming from. And it's sad to see inside of people, especially believers, when they are internally willing to allow that desire for a good name or a position or a title or control over something to consume what they are doing.
And then when somebody doesn't fall in line with their objective of what they're trying to achieve, then they turn around, and what happens is they are willing to war and fight against other people who are standing in the way of them achieving that lustful desire. And power can be one of them. Money can be another very common thing. Sadly, a position and a title that has very little power can cause great deals of wars and fighting amongst believers. And he said here, he said, "Ye lust and have not." And he said, you desire to have, and you want to consume it, but you do not have it. And can I tell you, that's where lust always leads to. It'll satisfy right now, but you'll desire and lust after something, and then you'll always find yourself in a place of emptiness. We see it with alcoholism. We see it with drug addiction. We see it with pornography addictions. We see it with all these things where lust consumes. It not only consumes the thoughts and desires of the person, but then it consumes all of their possessions, and then it consumes all of their wealth, and then it consumes all their relationships, and when they're left, they're still desiring more, but with nothing. And he said, ye lust and have not. He said, ye kill and desire to have and cannot obtain. He said, ye fight and war, yet ye have not, because ye ask not. He's referring back to what Christ instructed the believer to do. He said, if you only you would ask and ask not to consume on your own lust, you would have had it already. And can I tell you, the church is in this position in this day and time, and Christians are in this mindset in the day that we live. They have no regard for what they're doing and how it will affect other people, or whether Christ is so honored that person to be in that position, but they are high-minded and stubborn and go straight forward without ever asking and thinking they'll be able to obtain of their own abilities. And they have only the desire to fulfill the lust of the flesh. And can I tell you, it will never work for a Christian to set out in their own purpose, in their own direction, to say, I'm going to consume something, I'm going to obtain something, and I do not care whether God is interested in me having that position. Can I tell you, I will admit to you this afternoon that I have been there. I have began to get to the place where I'm tired of asking God for His direction, and I'm just going to set out and do my own thing. And can I tell you, that's prideful and boastful, and it will only lead to destruction and emptiness. And that's what he said here in verse number 3. He said, "You ask and receive not, because you ask amiss that you may consume it upon your lust." He said, then when you fight and you war and you still cannot obtain it, he said, then you begin to ask God to fulfill the desires of your heart. But he said, you're still empty and devoid. And we see so much of this. And a person can desire a good thing and make it a corrupt thing. And there are people that they have come up in under a church or in under preaching. They'll say, well, if I was the pastor, or if I was the deacon, or if I was given charge of the treasury, then this would happen. And if it was up to me, and you better be careful, as the Bible says, even a novice, a new person to the faith and to preaching, if they go out and they go into a church, they can easily be manipulated. And there's people that if they're at conflict with leadership and direction, they'll say, boy, you would make a good whatever fill in the blank. Boy, if you were one of our deacons, I know you would do a good job. Boy, if you were our pastor, we wouldn't be in this mess. And hey, it is Satan feeding your ego, and it is a temptation for you to obtain power that you may not necessarily be inside of the will of God to possess. And he said, but then he said, you've killed, you've maimed, you've warred, you've fought, and then he said, you still have not.
I tell you, you know where we see this, not only in the church, but we see it in the work world, is people will say, well, if I can't have a position, or they'll say, you know, I want to be next in line to take that position, and you know what? I've got some competition, so I need to smear their name. I need to lay a stumbling block. I need to do something to hinder them from moving forward. And that is a worldly desire. And can I tell you, it is easy. The flesh in you will even justify yourself if someone does you wrong and say, well, I'm going to retaliate. I'm going to destroy them. I'm going to lay a snare for them. But can I tell you, that is not the example of Christ. And a lot of times we're driven by an inward, selfish, luscious desire. And he said, ye ask and ye receive not, because you ask amiss, that you may consume it upon your lust. He said, you

not that the friendship of the world is enmity with God. And whosoever therefore will be a friend of the world is the enemy of God. Here, he lays this out and he calls out one of those luscious, lust-filled desires in adultery and in fornication. And he said not only the adulterers, that being the men, but he said the adulteress, the women in this scenario. He said, do you not know that when you are at friendship with the world, you are the enemy of God? And can I tell you, this is the battle of the church of 2023, that people desire so much to fit into the world and be part of the world that they will do worldly things. And he said, you're over here on Sunday morning, you're warring and fighting and trying to gain power and a position and prominence inside of the church. And then he said, on another hand, he said, you're going out into the world and you're acting like the world and you're living in sin. And he said, do you not know that... when you act like a Christian on Sunday and then you go out into the world on Monday and you befriend the things of the world, you are at enmity with God. Oh, my soul, to think that God would see me as his enemy is a scary thought. And that is not, that is where we are not to abuse the grace of God, is to go out and to live in the world like the world. And can I tell you, we shouldn't hide from the world and run from the world, but we cannot participate in what the world participates in. And then he goes on, and he said in verse number 5, do you think that the scripture saith in vain, the spirit that dwelleth in us lusteth to envy? And he said, he poses them a question, and he say, let's refer back down to what the scripture said and what was written by the inspiration of the Holy Ghost. And he said, do you think that it was in vain that that was written, the spirit that dwelleth in us lusteth to envy? And oh, that is such a true statement, that the spirit of and the flesh and the carnal mind will desire and it will lust after and it will be possessed in envying. He said, it lusteth to envy. And that's where he's talking in the context of adultery. And he's saying, you're not satisfied with the spouse that you have. And you look at another person and you chase after them and you commit adultery. And then he said, do you not know that your flesh will always envy after another? It will always move toward that direction. In verse number 6, but he giveth more grace. Wherefore, he saith, God resisteth the proud, but giveth grace unto the humble. And verse number 6 is a very powerful part of the scripture, in a verse that should not be missed in this preaching. And he said, but he giveth more grace. And he said the same scripture saying, there's more grace that can be measured. But he said, here's how you receive it. He said, wherefore, he saith, God resisteth the proud. And that is that mindset. I am good. I am okay in the direction that I'm going in. And I am in control. And I have this. And I will be a great person. I will be wealthy. I will be a great leader. I will promote myself to these positions. And I will do these things. He said, God will resist that pride in your heart. He said, but giveth grace unto the humble. He said, if you'll humble yourself and you will submit yourself in humility, and he said, then you come to the place that you are going to experience the power of God. And that's where we come back into this about asking and receiving too, is if you are asking only to consume and you present yourself that it is at a place that you deserve what is you are going to get, then you are going to be prideful and God's going to resist you. But if you'll have some humility,
And God will give an abundance of grace. And that is the same way that we come to salvation. And it is such a stumbling block for people, especially those that really have been

0: raised in a church and in a Christian family, and they know a great deal about the Bible, they struggle with accepting and admitting to everyone they are a horrible sinner and being humbled and saying, I need the grace of God. But as long as you're trying to promote yourself as being right with God, God's always going to resist you. There'll be no salvation found in a prideful person who is not willing to admit their wrongdoings. And then we go on in verse number 7, and he said, submit yourselves, therefore, to God. Resist the devil, and he will flee from you. In verse number 7, he's saying, therefore, he said, if you will submit yourselves to God, that is an attribute that humility is taking place. You know, I've had to come to the place in my life that I do not know and understand as much as I think I do. And a lot of times, if God doesn't answer my prayer, doesn't permit me to do something, then there is a reason that God is not allowing that. And the best thing that I can do as a born-again believer is to submit myself and under God's subjection. And that is what we are to do. And then he goes on, he said, and resist the devil, and he will flee from you. Can I tell you, there are those that will call out Satan, and they will boast mighty things of themselves, and they will challenge him. Oh no, he is a much greater foe than me. The only thing that we are instructed to do is to resist him. It is to withstand his attacks, and if you will withstand long enough, he will flee. But it takes a powerful resistance to stand against the devil in this day and time. You do not need to go on the attack and try and banish Satan and cast him out. It is under you when you are an under attack to stand fervently and be of resistance. And this is a direct opposite of what James was saying in the first part, because what did he say? He said, from whence come wars and fightings among you? Come they not hence even of your lust that war in your members? You lust and have not, you kill and desire to have and cannot obtain. You fight and war, and yet you have not because you ask not. And he said, you're continuously going on the offensive to attack. And he said, your proper place is a place of defense and resistance to Satan. And he said, here he paints the picture that they're going on the offensive and attacking and maiming, and they are going out to settle the score. But then they're going out in lust and adultery, and they're submitting themselves under the very will of Satan and the snare of Satan. And he said, but you should resist. In verse number 8, a common verse that we quote often, he said, draw nigh to God, and he will draw nigh to you. And we'll leave out with this thought this afternoon. He said here, he said, after all these things, he said, if you will purpose yourself to draw closer to God, he said, God will draw closer to you. But you know what that takes? And that takes humility to say, I want to be closer to him. And I'm willing to part from the direction that I'm going and try and go the direction of God. And that takes a lot of humility and a lot of suppression of the flesh and the lust of the flesh. And he said here, but if you'll do that, he will draw nigh unto you. He said, cleanse your hands, ye sinners, and purify ye hearts, ye double-minded. And he said here, he said, it is the purpose, he said, is for you to cleanse yourself from sins. He said, cleanse ye hands, ye sinners, and purify your hearts, ye double-minded. And he said, if you'll get into your heart and you'll change your heart from being tossed to and fro as a believer, from desiring the things of God and desiring the things of the world to only seeking after God, and he said, then that's when there's growth in the spiritual walk of the Christian. But man, it takes a lot of power in this day and time and self-restraint to do that very thing. I do appreciate you listening here this evening. We're going to close in a word of prayer. Dear kind, most gracious Heavenly Father, we come before you. Lord, we ask for your grace and your mercy. Lord, I pray for any of those that might be listening that are lost. I pray you'd convict them, strengthen those that remain. And we ask for all these things in your name. And this is George Burns with the Pleasant Valley Baptist Church broadcast. I appreciate you listening this evening. I do hope that you have a wonderful afternoon and find yourself in the house of God this evening.
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6: Amen. To the book of Judges, chapter number 14. Judges chapter 14. When you find your place, if you're willing and able, you'll stand in reverence to the reading of the Word of God with me. Judges chapter 14. I feel like I'm one of the most unencouraging preachers, amen, that's ever lived. This is probably not going to be a shouting type message or a happy or high type, but the Lord has worked this into my heart. My heart is very heavy this evening concerning this subject. And it's nothing, as it's already been said, we'll not preach nothing you've probably not already heard. And it's for sure already been preached. There's nothing new under the sun, the Bible said. And I just want to try to obey the Lord for a moment this evening and try to share my heart with you. Judges chapter number 14, and the Bible says this. It says that, and Samson went down to Timnath and saw a woman in Timnath of the daughters of the Philistines, and he came up and told his father and his mother and said, I have seen a woman in Timnath of the daughters of the Philistines. Now therefore, get her for me to wife. The Bible said in verse number 3, then his father and his mother said unto him, is there never a woman among the daughters of thy brethren or among all my people that thou goest to take a wife of the uncircumcised Philistines? And Samson said unto his father, get her for me. Notice this, for she pleaseth me well. You can be seated. Let's ask the Lord to help us. Lord, thank you for the Word of God. I pray that you'd touch, Lord, the remainder of the service. Thank you so much. Lord, for the preached Word we've already got to hear today and this week. Lord, how you've encouraged and helped our hearts. I hope and pray, Lord, that you would work this sin, Lord, to our hearts how we need it today. I pray the Word of God would fall on good ground. Lord, it'd spring up life everlasting. Forgive us of sin. Lord, empty us of self that we might be used of you. For your honor and glory, we love you and thank you for all that you do in Jesus' name. Amen and amen. The entirety of the life of Samson, this beginning of things that happened unto him, if we went back to the end of chapter number 13, we'd see that he was born and how God and orchestrated, God sent his messenger and to speak unto his father Manoah and tell how they would have a son and how he would help and begin to deliver the children of Israel from the bondage of the Philistines. But now he is beginning to branch out into life. He has came up of age, if you will. And now what's going on here is he's gone down to this place called I looked up that word Timnath, and most of the preachers in here probably already know this, but this little town of Timnath was on the border of Judah. Here's where it lay. And that really is interesting to me. The Philistines had control of this town. But you know, all of Samson's life, he begins to teeter, begins to flirt with, and begins to spend his time living on the edge and living close to the things of the world. And he always does that, seems like, which is most pleasing unto him. Nevertheless, I find it interesting that the Spirit of God moved upon this man Samson time and time again to work and to carry out the will of God. If I was to read on and read in verse number 4 in chapter 14, the Bible said, "But his father and his mother knew not that it was of the Lord, that he sought an occasion against the Philistines, for at that time the Philistines had dominion over Israel." And Samson, he was going down to this place of Timnath. And really, he had no business going down there rather than God sending him. And this was of God. But I want you to listen to me today. You have no business, young person, old person alike, of flirting with the world and going down places that God has forbade you to go. And you have no business flirting and visiting in the world. But Samson, the Bible said in verse number 3, the very last part of it said, "For she pleaseth me well." This woman was pleasing to Samson. Now I want to preach just for a few moments today, if the Lord would help me, on the problem of always wanting to be pleased. Samson, all of his life, he wanted to be pleased and wanted everything to be in his eyes and in his order. And boy, how oftentimes in our flesh, me and you are the same way. We want things to go our way, and when they don't, we're unpleased. You say, "Oh, preacher," you might be a preacher in here today. You say, "I don't, for she pleaseth me well." This woman was pleasing to Samson. Now I want to preach just for a few moments today, if the Lord would help me, on the problem of always wanting to be pleased. Samson, all of his life, he wanted to be pleased and wanted everything to be in his eyes and in his order. And boy, how oftentimes in our flesh, me and you are the same way. We want things to go our way, and when they don't, we're unpleased. You say, "Oh, preacher," you might be a preacher in here today. You say, "I don't." Samson, all of his life, he wanted to be pleased and wanted everything to be in his eyes and in his order. And boy, how oftentimes in our flesh, me and you are the same way. We want things to go our way, and when they don't, we're unpleased. You say, "Oh, preacher," you might be a preacher in here today. You say, "I don't struggle with that." How many times have you stood in a pulpit and you've got down out of it and somebody didn't respond how you thought they would or how they should? And oftentimes, I'm telling you, you sometimes the devil will give you this lie, and you'll meet somebody, and Brother Bright, you want to be friends with them, and you want to love on them, but sometimes the devil will say, "Well, you can go hang out with this person. Everything will be all right. And you can spend your life and your time with them and nothing will change." But it seems like that the devil tries to manipulate us, and he always does, and tries to sway our mind to think that we'll get this person out of the world. We'll pull them out of the ditch. We'll set them up on the solid rock. But it's only Christ Jesus that can do that. And we think that we can get out there and we think that we can spend time with them, and oftentimes, more than not, it will pull you out there into the world where they are and pull you down. And how many of you know that if you have a truck and you get it stuck in the ditch, amen, and you pull your truck down in the ditch to try to pull it out, that you're stuck to, amen. You've got to be on something solid in order to ever help anybody and pull them up where they need to be. But Samson, he was a man that God loved. God moved on his life clearly, and God was with him, and God allowed him some great victories. And he slew some thousand men with the jawbone of an ass, the Bible said, and he was able

able to catch those 300 foxes and tie the firebrands in their tails, and they went out through the cornfields of the land of the Philistines, and he was able to wrought some great victories for God. And he took the gates of the city, you remember, and carried them up on the hill, and no other man could do that, and God moved in his life. But nevertheless, he lived his life interested in being pleased in his flesh. I want you to ask yourself today, how interested in you are pleasing, how interested are you in pleasing your flesh? Are you more interested in that than pleasing God today? Boy, oftentimes, if we just be honest, we are, because we live that way, amen, and we act that way, and we do things that way oftentimes. He had pleasure in the wrong people. Notice the environment that he leaned toward. He went down to Timnath. This place of Timnath, it was under the Philistine rule. And we know that the Philistines had infiltrated and began to overtake the people of God. And God sought an occasion through Samson to deliver them. And I'm thankful that ain't you glad that God always, and it makes a way of escape and makes a deliverer. Amen. When we're bound up and when we're getting stubbed up in sin and problems. And I'm glad that God did that for them, and he does it for me and you in the days we live in. But he leaned toward this environment. He went down to Timnath, had no business going there. The place of Timnath was right, preacher, it was right on the border, the best I can read and understand, of the land of Judah and in the land of the Philistines. And that is the definition of Samson's life. Always teetering, always on the edge, always living close to the world, and it always, amen, come back to bite him in one way or another. I'm telling you, if you lean toward the things of the world, if you lean toward the things that please your flesh, I'm telling you, and you may say, well, it's not nothing terrible. I'm telling you, you lean toward these things. You lean toward the world. You may not be out there committing some great big sin, but boy, when you start leaning that way and you start getting around it, it won't be long, amen, till it rubs off on you. It begins to grab a hold of you. The environment he leaned toward was the wrong one. I want to challenge us today. We ought to lean toward the things of God, the environment around the things of God. It won't kill you, amen, to come to church 3 times a week. It'll not kill you, amen, to go to an extra service a time or two, amen, every week or every month. It won't hurt you. It'll help you, amen, if you lean towards the things of God instead of away from them and towards the things of the world. I want you to notice this. Not only the environment he leaned towards, but I want you to notice here his eyes, they were locked on. The Bible said that he went down to Timnath, and what does it say there? And what? He saw a woman in Timnath of the daughters of the Philistines. Boy, I'm telling you, seeing it so many times in the Word of God, seeing gets people in trouble, don't it? You remember in the book of Genesis, Eve, she saw that the fruit was good. It looked good, amen. And it oftentimes does. I preached this past Sunday morning out of the book of Ruth over there, and about how that we were reading that she was, I was reading over in chapter 2 toward the end of it, how that Naomi told her to stay in her own field. I'm telling you, she was in a good field, and she didn't have to look for a better one. Amen. She didn't need to look out. She was already where she needed to be. I want to tell you today, if God has placed you in a Bible-believing church, and God has given you friends of the faith and a house of God and the Holy Spirit, you're saved that lives in you, you have no business looking out for something else. Amen. You've got all you need, amen, right where you are. But I'm telling you, boy, he got his eyes locked on this woman, and it just so captivated him, and he so desired it. And boy, I'm telling you, even though God moved on his life, the Bible said there at the last couple of verses of chapter 13, the woman bare a son and called his name Samson, and the child grew, and the Lord blessed him, and the Spirit of the Lord began to move him at times in the camp of Dan between Zorah and Eshtaol. The Lord began to move on the life of Samson, but still yet, he was more interested in pleasing himself than he was pleasing God. It's amazing to me. Verse number 2, the Bible said, and he came up and told his father and his mother and said, I have seen a woman in Timnath of the daughters of the Philistines. Now therefore, get her for me to wife. Not only did he have pleasure in the wrong people, but notice this, he had some pressure on his parents. He began to pressure them. Boy, I'm telling you, my parents are not in church today, and I hope and pray that they get right with God and get in it. Amen.
I'm just going to be honest with you and transparent. But I'm telling you, when if I went up to them and told them to go do something for me, amen, it had been a long time, Brother Scott, before I was able to sit down. I'm telling you, it would have, amen. You did not command them around, especially my dad, amen. He'd jerk a knot in your noggin just in a second, and that's the way it ought to be, amen. The child does not rule the parent, but I'm telling you, nevertheless, I know that God had moved on his life. I know they had seen God begin to work in his life. I know that the Spirit of God began to move on him in the camp of Dan between Zor and Eshtah. I know that already, but I'm telling you, they seen that, and still yet they knew that God was doing great things through him. And they had a little bit to say about it, but boy, I'm telling you, seems like whatever old Samson said, they done, doesn't it, in the Word of God. Notice this, he came up and told his father and his mother and said, I have seen a woman in Timnath of the daughters of the Philistines. Now, therefore, get her for me to wife. He had a domineering address to his parents. It was brutish. It was outward. It was bold, amen. I'm telling you, amen, we live in a generation. I was in a restaurant not long back, and I'm telling you, there was a youngin' in there screaming, hollering, and carrying an awful fit. I'm talking about probably maybe even 8, 9 years old, and they had to leave the restaurant. They couldn't even eat in it because he was controlling them and hollering and raising, amen, all manner of trouble in that restaurant. And it beat anything that I ever seen in my whole life. I could not help but think, would to God. If that had been me, amen, I'd have been dead, amen. They'd already had my funeral. That would have never flew by in my life, and yours neither, amen. But I'm telling you that we live in a day where it seems like a lot of parents allow their children just whatever they want to do, just whatever they want to say. Amen. This may make some of you mad. I hope it don't. They may still live under your roof, amen. But you let this whatever they want to do go on, amen. You've allowed them to change the standard that you had. You've allowed them to change the precepts that God had set. And now they are leading you around, and you don't really even see it. And I hope and pray to the Lord that he helps me never be that way. He addressed them in such a domineering way. He was arrogant. He was bossy. He was very rude to the authority in his life. God help us not to be that way. I'm telling you, he was rude and he was very forward to them. We ought to respect the authority that God puts in our life, no matter how hard it is sometimes, no matter how much we don't want to, no matter what goes on that may frustrate us, we still ought to love them, still ought to respect them as very best we can. Notice this, and told his father and his mother, and said, I have seen a woman in Timnath of the daughters of... We ought to respect the authority that God puts in our life, no matter how hard it is sometimes, no matter how much we don't want to, no matter what goes on that may frustrate us, we still ought to love them, still ought to respect them as very best we can. Notice this, and told his father and his mother, and said, I have seen a woman in Timnath of the daughters of the Philistines. Now therefore, get her for me to wife. He had a disrespectful attitude toward them. He was outward. He was domineering toward them. Ain't none of us in here, amen, got our halo and wings stretched out real far this evening, getting ready to fly up out of here. And if you do, amen, you might as well put them away, because nobody's perfect and everybody messes up from time to time. Sure. His main problem was this, that he knew he had a problem, but never would do anything about it. And I'm telling you, that's a lot of your problem today and a lot of my problem today. We know we've got issues, but we never act on doing anything about them. Samson lived his life in such a way that he was interested in whatever that he could get and heap to himself. He was interested in pleasing his flesh, and he did not care if it overrode the power of God in his life or not. God still used him. God moved on him again, but he still was more interested in pleasing himself. Notice this. They had an honest inquiry to him. His parents did. Then his father and his mother said unto him, is there never a woman among the daughters of thy brethren or among all my people that thou goest to take a wife of the uncircumcised Philistines? They said, Samson,
Is there nobody around church? Is there nobody, amen, around the house? Nobody around the camp of like faith? Amen, that you could get tangled up with and marry instead of going out here and looking for somebody in the world? I can name several people that used to be, I can name a few, you sit right in here, amen, that used to be in the things of God and used to be around the things of God.

0: and they went out of the house of God and out from the things of God and looked for, amen, a spouse or a mate in this world. And today, amen, their life is shipwrecked and it's tore all to pieces because they would not heed to the preaching of the Word of God and to the authority in their life. They knew better and they knew more, and now they're in a mess today because they would not. I'm telling you, this is a challenge, especially you young people that are not married. You ought not listen to me. You ought to listen to me real close if you hear nothing else I say. You ought to never go out into this world and look to marry and look to get with somebody that does not believe like you, that does not hold up to the same, amen, the same doctrine as you, the same standard of the Word of God as you, and that is lost, amen. The Bible said to be not unequally yoked with unbelievers, amen. And that's still true, and that's still good today. You ought not go out into this world looking for everything else to please you. The only thing that will please you is the Lord Jesus. Nothing else will, nothing will satisfy you. Nothing will make you feel well. Nothing will really please you until you surrender your life wholly and completely to the Lord Jesus. They had an honest inquiry. I want you to notice this. And Samson, this was a horrible idea on Samson's behalf. It was horrible. He said this. He said, "Get her for me, for she pleaseth me well." He said, "She's good for me. That's what I want. Don't matter what you say. It don't matter what mom and dad say. Don't matter what the preacher says. Don't matter what nobody else says. Just as long as I'm happy, just as long as I'm pleased, just as long as I'm okay, then this thing will be okay. Everything will be all right." Listen, it may not be a relationship. It may not be, amen, you may not even be old enough for that. It may not be this certain thing that it is for everybody else. But I promise you, if you live here in this world that we're living in and breathing air today, that you have something that pleases your flesh. And the book of Hebrews talks about being compassionate about so great a cloud of witnesses, and talks about the "let us lay aside the sin," that talks about the weight that and the sin that so easily besets us. Everybody struggles with one. We all know that. I've said that 1,000 times. But the truth is this. We know we've got it, but what are we doing to bridle it? What are we doing to get a hold of it? We're going to have to let the Lord get a hold of us and help us today. I'm telling you, Samson, whatever he wanted, that's exactly what he done in his life. And I'm telling you, there are marriages that have fell apart. There are homes that are wrecked. There are people's lives that are destroyed. And yours may be on the brink of it today because you're so interested in pleasing yourself that you do not care what God in heaven has to say. You say, "Preacher, I don't struggle with being pleased." Don't say nothing else, amen, because you've done lied, amen. Our flesh wants to be satisfied, and it wants everything that it can heap to itself. And we'll do anything and we'll do everything. We'll come to the house of God and we'll put on a front day after day, just like that we're living so close to God, like we're about to fly out of the building, amen. And we'll act like everything's all right. All the while, we're feeding our flesh, and we may have a secret sin that nobody else knows about, but God in heaven does, and he understands it. And Samson's life was entirely made up of pleasing himself. I want you to understand this. I want to read this to you. Deuteronomy chapter number 7, verse 1. The Bible said, "When the Lord thy God shall bring thee into the land whither thou goest to possess it, and hath cast out many nations before thee, the Hittites and the Girgashites, the Amorites, the Canaanites, the Perizzites, and the Hivites and the Jebusites, 7 nations greater and mightier than thou." Boy, God had to be with them to get them out of there if he's mightier than them, didn't he? Sure. Notice this, verse number 2. "And when the Lord thy God shall deliver them before thee, thou shalt smite them and utterly destroy them. Thou shalt make no covenant with them, nor show mercy unto them." That was the children of Israel's number one problem. They did not utterly destroy everybody in the lands they went to possess. But notice this, what the next verse says. "Neither shalt thou make marriages with them. Thy daughter thou shalt not give unto his son, nor his daughter shalt thou take unto thy son. For," the verse number 4 says this, "for they will turn away thy son from following me, that they may serve other gods, so will the anger of the Lord be kindled against you and destroy thee suddenly." I'm telling you the truth. God gave this commandment all the way back in the book of Deuteronomy, and Samson knew it, but he did not heed it. He did not listen to it. Mine and your problem is not this. It's not that we don't know. It's not that we don't need to do business with God or let the Lord help us and deal with the pleasures of our... You know, the Bible speaks about there over in the New Testament about how Hebrews chapter 11, not chapter 11, but over in the book of Hebrews, it speaks about how that sin talks about sin, how it pleases us, and there is pleasure in sin for a season. Of course there is. And it's fun for a little while, absolutely. But I'm telling you, at the very end thereof it, it destroys you and hurts you. And it's not that we don't know that it's bothering us. It's not that we don't know that we have it. It's that we don't do anything about it. We just allow it to go on and allow it to hinder us right on. And all the while, we want victory and want a move of God in our life, but we will not deal with what pleases our flesh. God help us. I was reading in the book of Hebrews chapter 11, and I said that a moment ago because I was looking down at my notes to say this. I was reading the book of Hebrews chapter 11. In Hebrews chapter 11 and verse number 32, the Bible says this, "And what shall I more say? For the time would fail me to tell of Gideon, of Barak, and of who? Samson." The Bible said, "And of Jephthah, and of David also, and of Samuel, and of the prophets." The Lord thought so much, preacher, about Samson that he put him in what we'd call the hall of faith. He loved him. And God moved through his life. And even though he did that, still yet Samson longed to please his flesh. I'm telling you, you're here today and you're lost. You have no reign on your flesh. But if you're here today and you're saved, you have a war that's waged within you. And I'm telling you, the spiritual man and the fleshly man, they're at enmity with each other and they're fighting each other daily. And I'm telling you, whichever one, it's been said, whichever one you feed the most and whichever one you work out is going to be the one that wins. Amen. I'm telling you, the problem in the days that me and you live in is people are so interested in pleasing themselves and they never stop to consider, am I pleasing God? Is this pleasing to God? Brother Wells mentioned it the other night, talked about how that, you know, we can turn our phone on, and this so began to work in my heart. We can turn our phone on, and we can look, and we can see a video, and the whole next day, that's all that consumes our mind on our phone. We can hear something that when we's lost and we's out in the world, we can hear something that from back in then, and back in those days, we can hear something, and it will distract us from ever trying to please God all day long because it's consumed our thoughts and our memories. You listen to me today. I'm telling you, the problem in the day we live in is not that we don't know what to do to get right with God. It's not that we don't know that we need to get right with God and get close to God. It's that we're not willing to sacrifice and crucify our flesh. It's that we're not willing to be unpleased. We live in a generation where if you're not pleased, just go down the road and do something different. In a generation where if you're not happy at this church, just go down the road. There's another and that'll stick their hand out and pull you right in. We live in a generation where if things are not the way that you... I'm telling you the truth. We live in a generation where you can order things off the internet, amen. If you don't like them, you can send them back the next day. I don't even order nothing off the internet. I go to the store, somebody say amen. And I don't fool with stuff like that. But if you're not pleased with nothing, you can just get rid of it and go on to the next thing. That's why marriages, that's why relationships, that's why that a lot of people's relationship and really their fellowship, not the relationship, their fellowship with the Lord is struggling today because they will not crucify their flesh. They're interested. We're so often interested in pleasing us rather than pleasing God. I just want to challenge you. Who are you interested in pleasing today? Preacher, I'm done. Thank you so much.
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1: do. Now think about this. How would you like it if that one bad mistake trumped all of the good you ever did in life? How would you like it if that one wrong canceled out all the right that you ever did before and after that one wrong? How would you like it if every time your name was mentioned in any circles, the only thing that anybody ever recalled about you was that one mistake that you made? Well, allow me to introduce you to Eve. She made the worst mistake any human has ever made. And no matter what good she did before or after it, she is always associated with that mistake. But you know, the fact is, that really isn't fair to her. And so what I want to do today for this Mother's Day sermon is preach a sermon in defense of the world's first mother, Eve. I want to say some good things about Eve today. Okay? Now, we're going to look at three relationships that Eve had in her life, and we'll begin by talking about Eve and the devil. We just have to start here. Now, when you get over into the New Testament, in 1 Timothy chapter 2, verses 13 and 14, the Apostle Paul, writing under the inspiration of God, says something very interesting about Eve. He says, "For Adam was formed first, then Eve, and Adam was not deceived, but the woman, being deceived, fell into transgression." Now, those words from Paul don't mean that Eve gets a free pass on what she did in the Garden of Eden that day. They don't mean that what she did wasn't really all that wrong. They don't mean that it wasn't sin. But they do mean that when Eve took that forbidden fruit and ate it, she wasn't operating with a full understanding of the effects and consequences of what she was doing. So before we come down like thunder on Eve, let's understand that she did what she did because to a large degree she was deceived by the greatest deceiver of them all, Satan, the devil, who was inside the Garden of Eden serpent at that time as a fallen angel, demon-possessing, we might say, that serpent. Satan said to Eve, "Eve, if you eat that fruit from the tree of the knowledge of good and evil, you won't die. For God knows that in the day you eat of that fruit, your eyes will be opened, and you will be like God, knowing good and evil." That's where the deception came in. Eve was deceived. She got lied to. When our two sons were just little fellows, our local grocery store had a policy that a child could get one free cookie from the bakery. But during those days, what if someone had said to me, "You know, Russell, you can get a free cookie too"? That rule is for parents. Eve was deceived. She got lied to. When our two sons were just little fellows, our local grocery store had a policy that a child could get one free cookie from the bakery. But during those days, what if someone had said to me, "You know, Russell, you can get a free cookie too"? That rule is for parents as well. It's not just for the kids. And what if I had believed that lie? Approximately 2,500 years after Adam and Eve sinned in the Garden of Eden,

God gave his law to Moses and the Israelites. And a part of that body of law was what we call in our Bibles Leviticus chapter 17, verse 11. And in that verse, God says this, "For the life of the flesh is in the blood, and I have given it to you upon the altar to make atonement for your souls, for it is the blood that makes atonement for the soul." Now, don't miss that last part. It is the blood that makes atonement for the soul. So in that word from the law, and that's God's law, by the way, God described the theological concept we now call blood atonement. And the word atonement literally means cover. To atone for sin is to cover sin. So in God's eyes, it takes the shed blood of an innocent life to cover the sins of a guilty life. That's why when God looked upon not only Eve's sin, but also Adam's, because Adam voluntarily followed her in eating the forbidden fruit, when God looked at their sins and finally got a confession out of them, God knew what had to happen in order for them to be forgiven of what they had done. He knew that blood had to be shed in order for their sins to be covered in his eyes. And that meant that at least one of Eden's innocent animals, or perhaps two, maybe it was one animal per person, had to sacrificially die there in Eden. And this explains why Genesis 3:21 says, "Also for Adam and his wife, the Lord God made tunics of skin and clothed them." Now you say, "But Russell, that verse doesn't say anything about animals being killed or blood being shed." Sure it does. Where do you think that God got that animal skin from? And you see, from that first sacrificial event in Eden, this concept of blood atonement to cover sins rolled forward through the eons of human history. For example, Noah offered up animal sacrifices for the covering of sin. Abraham offered up animal sacrifices for the covering of sin. Isaac offered up animal sacrifices for the covering of sin. Jacob offered up animal sacrifices for the covering of sin. And beginning in the book of Exodus, the nation of Israel offered up animal sacrifices all the way through the centuries of the Old Testament and on into the New Testament. And here's the thing, every single one of those slain animals was a type, a forerunner to Jesus. They all pointed to him and his death on the cross as the ultimate innocent lamb whose blood would be shed for the sins of the entire human race. And furthermore, all of those animal sacrifices found their ultimate authentication and verification in Christ's death. It's been said that the Old Testament believers were, in a sense, forgiven on credit, as the blood from sacrificial animals covered their sins until Jesus came and shed his blood so that those sins could actually be cleansed for all eternity. And that's explained in the book of Hebrews. And there's so much more that we could say about all that, but right now I'm just making the point that Eve found forgiveness through the shedding of blood. And even more than just finding forgiveness for that one sin of eating the forbidden fruit, she found forgiveness for all of her sins. I'm talking about a lifetime's worth of sins. And do you know how she did that? She did it by way of her saving relationship with the Lord. Listen to me. Eve placed saving belief in Jesus, even though he wouldn't be born into the world until thousands of years after Eve had died.
How was that possible? Well, I'll tell you. Immediately following Adam and Eve's sin, God spoke to Satan, who was still inside the serpent. And what did God say to Satan? Well, let's just read it, or I'll read it to you in Genesis chapter 3, verses 14 and 15. If you've still got your Bible open to Genesis chapter 3, you can look at verses 14 and 15. So the Lord God said to the serpent, "Because you have done this, you are cursed more than all cattle and more than every beast of the field. On your belly you shall go, and you shall eat dust all the days of your life." That was God's judgment upon the creature, the serpent, which evidently walked on legs before this judgment. But now comes God's word of judgment upon Satan, the fallen angel inside the creature, as God goes on to say, "And I will put enmity between you and the woman, and between your seed and her seed." Now listen to this. "He," referring to her seed, and that's capital S seed, "shall bruise your head, and you shall bruise his heel." You see, what we have here is nothing less than the introduction of the gospel of Jesus Christ into the human race, as Adam and Eve have now heard about a coming figure that God describes as the seed of the woman. And there's absolutely no doubt who this is a reference to. It's a reference to Jesus and the fact that he would be born not as the product of a man's reproductive seed, but as the product of a virgin birth. Every baby ever born on planet Earth has been the seed of the man, except for one baby. Jesus was the seed of the woman. And this seed of the woman, as God is speaking to Adam and Eve, he will be the Messiah. He will be the Savior. He will be the one who ultimately bruises Satan's head, which means that he will deal Satan a fatal blow. Now, Eve heard that promise about Jesus, and she believed it, even though the promise didn't use the actual name Jesus. But more important than her believing in the promise, she believed in the Lord himself. Like all the other Old Testament believers, when Eve placed her belief in God as he had revealed himself to her, she was also placing belief in Jesus. This gets us into the theological fact that the one true and living God is a triune God. He is one who exists in three distinct persons. Therefore, even though Old Testament believers like Adam and Eve and Noah and Abraham and David and Elijah and so on, they didn't have the full revelation of God as being God the Father and God the Son and God the Holy Spirit the way we do now, when they placed their belief in God as he had revealed himself to them, they were by implication also placing their belief in Jesus, because God the Father and Jesus are one. Again, there's only one true God. So when you understand that, you'll be able to understand that Eve didn't just believe in the promise that the seed of the woman would be sent. She believed in the one who was promised. In other words, Christian, she believed in the same Jesus that you and I have placed our belief in, even though she didn't know him by that name. No one in the days of the Old Testament knew him by that name. It's just that Eve lived before Jesus walked this earth, and we live after he walked this earth. So no matter what catastrophic effect Eve had upon the world, her soul is in heaven right now. She was a saved believer because she had a saving relationship with the Lord. And with that, we come to the third and last relationship that we want to examine from Eve's life. We've talked about Eve's relationship to the devil. That was a relationship of deception. And we've talked about her relationship to the Lord. That was a relationship of salvation. Now, let's finish up by talking about Eve's relationship to her children. Eve and her children. And that was a relationship of instruction, as Eve taught her children about the Lord and about his doctrine of blood atonement. Now, how do we know that Eve taught her children about the Lord and the doctrine of blood atonement? One strong piece of evidence comes from the New Testament book of
Jude. Now, I don't want you to turn there. Just let me briefly explain why I am referencing the little one-chapter book of Jude. The main theme of the book of Jude is apostasy. Apostasy in the early New Testament churches. Jude writes his short little letter to warn the Christians of his day about letting apostates infiltrate their congregations and do damage. Okay, so what is apostasy? The word apostasy means a falling away. So an apostate is a person who has fallen away from revealed spiritual truth concerning salvation. It's not losing your salvation, it's rejecting revealed truth by which you could get saved. Putting it another way, an apostate is a lost person who was once taught the way of salvation, but who rejected that way and thus became an enemy of God rather than a child of God. And guess who the book of Jude names as the human race's first apostate? Cain. Jude verse 11 says of apostates,

for they have gone in the way of Cain. Now you say, well, that's interesting, but how does Cain, becoming the human race's first apostate, prove that Eve taught her children about the Lord and his doctrine of blood atonement? Well, remember that an apostate is someone who has fallen away from revealed spiritual truth concerning salvation. So obviously Cain had to have been taught the truth about salvation in order for him to reject it and fall away from it and remain in his spiritually lost condition. And when did Cain first reject the truth concerning salvation? Oh, you know the story, don't you? Genesis chapter 4, verses 3 through 15 tells us of a day when Cain and Abel, Adam and Eve's first two kids, they each brought offerings to the Lord. Well, the question is, how did they even know to do such a thing? And the answer is, Adam and Eve had taught them. That's the only way they would have known. Adam and Eve learned the lesson of blood atonement when God shed animal blood that their sins might be forgiven there in Eden. And then Adam and Eve in turn taught their two sons, Cain and Abel, that forgiveness of sin only comes through the shed blood of an innocent sacrifice. Now Abel, who was the younger son, he had no problem embracing that teaching and applying it to his life. So when it came time for him to bring his own personal offering to the Lord, because each person has to do his or her own business with the Lord, nobody gets in on the family plan, when Abel brought his first offering to the Lord, well, he brought of the firstborn of his flock and of their fat. That meant he had to kill an animal, or maybe some animals. He brought of the firstborn of his flock. But Cain, on the other hand, he just couldn't approach God that way, or he wouldn't approach God that way. So he brought instead an offering from the harvest of the best crops that he had grown. And what was wrong with that kind of an offering? It didn't involve the shedding of any blood. So God rejected Cain's offering, and he accepted Abel's. And then God explained to Cain the dangerous, precarious spiritual situation in which he had placed himself. God told him, sin is lying at your door, but you can rule over it rather than it ruling over you. All you have to do is do well, and that meant approach me with the right kind of offering, a blood sacrifice. But what did Cain do? He got his brother out in the field one day on the pretense of talking with him, and he killed him. The same man who refused to shed the blood of a sacrificial animal in approaching God didn't mind shedding his brother Abel's blood in defying God. And with that murder, Cain's spiritual course was not only set for life, but also set for eternity. Not because he murdered Abel. Sure, that was the sin, but really his spiritual course was set because he rejected the idea of bringing a blood sacrifice to God to cover his sins. But don't blame Eve, or Adam for that matter, for how Cain turned out. I say that because the biblical evidence shows that they taught him how to live for the Lord. I mean, if you think about it, Abel heard the same lessons, and he responded to them rightly, didn't he? How else would he have known to bring an animal sacrifice? And I'll tell you something else. Adam and Eve's third son, Seth, he heard the lessons and responded to them rightly as well. Actually, with Cain and Seth, the human race became divided into two distinct lines. On the one hand, there was Cain's spiritually lost line of apostates, some of whom are described in vivid detail in Genesis chapter 4, verses 16 through 24. And then on the other hand, there was Seth's spiritually saved line of believers, some of whom are described in Genesis chapter 5. But there is no godly line of Seth if Eve, along with Adam, doesn't teach her children how to live for the Lord. Therefore, in that way, she was a godly mother, even though we usually fail to consider that part.

of her life. All right, now, as I begin to close all this out, let me name for you three things about Eve and apply them to the lives of mothers today. Let me give you this, and then I'll be finished. First of all, Eve did not let her sin dictate the story of the rest of her life. Sure, she made the gravest mistake that any human being ever made, but she didn't let that awful mistake completely define her life. And if you need the contrast to that, Cain did. He allowed that awful mistake he made to define the rest of his life. Eve didn't do that. She lived for centuries after her sin in the Garden of Eden, and she made a positive influence upon the human race over the course of those centuries. And that should be an encouragement to any mother today who has some sins and some mistakes in her past. Your past doesn't have to dictate your future. And then second, Eve was saved. What's the greatest thing that a mother can do for her children? Get saved. Become a genuine believer, as we'd put it today. Become a Christian. All the books on motherhood ever written cannot compare to that simple reality. And then third, it wasn't just that Eve herself was saved. She also taught the way of salvation to her children. Christian mothers should not depend upon others to teach their children about the Lord. The Christian mother should embrace that job wholeheartedly and live it out each day as the parent of her child. Do you know what this world needs more of? Christian mothers who teach their children about the Lord. Now, as we learn in studying the life of Cain, a child having a mother who teaches him or her about the Lord doesn't automatically mean that child will end up a devout Christian. Sadly, sometimes it just does not play out that way. But it is a mother's job to teach her child the ways of the Lord. And if she will do that, God will be pleased with her efforts, and he will reward her in this life and in the one to come. And so, let's give Eve the credit that is due her. We're so quick to give her the blame that is due her, right? But she lived a long time after that, and she did a lot of things right in being a wife to Adam and a mother to their children. So, let's let up on her a little bit. Because, again, her soul is in heaven right now. And according to the Bible, she taught her children about how to serve the Lord, how to approach the Lord, about the importance of a blood sacrifice. And I'll tell you something, that puts her far, far ahead of too many mothers today, who either don't know the Lord in a saving way themselves, and so they can't pass anything down to their children in that way, or they do know the Lord in a saving way, but for whatever reason, they just haven't really related it all to their kids. So, if you are a Christian mother, make sure you get that job done today, okay? Just make sure your kids know this is how you get right with the Lord. I look forward to meeting Eve in glory. I really do. I think it'll be really interesting to get to talk with her. And I hope today's study has given you a new take on her as well.

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4: Well, bird watching, that's one of my pastimes. I love watching birds and feeding them and everything. I saw a bird standing inside the feeder, eating seeds. And I thought it must be nice and convenient to stand in your food and eat. I mean, can you see us all standing on top of our table, just eating, you know, getting as much as we can, standing? And it was funny watching this robin going at it inside the feeder. But then I remembered how our Lord provides for us, and He exceeds our expectations, and He wants us to step out to Him in faith. And so I was watching this, it amazed me, but I was thinking, then the Lord reminded me of this, that He wants us to step out in faith, like Peter in faith. Again, Ephesians says, now to Him who is able to do far more abundantly beyond all that we ask or think, according to the power that works within us, the Spirit of God that works within us. So first thing I want us to hear this morning, you've already got your, if you don't get anything other than what we that object lesson of coming to the front and those that remain in your pews, that, if you get that, then your being here is not in vain. That was your blessing, just to be able to hear that lesson that we're talking about now. That was good for you to participate. Those that stayed, that was great for you to stay. And those that came to be like Peter, if you don't get anything else, that was your first point of being here in worship today. Amen?
5: Yes.
4: Stepping out. And like I said, but I also want you to consider, don't limit God to the sidelines. Step out in faith. Now, the little birdie that will stay right on the edge of the feeder and just enjoy, you know, they may have to work a little harder to be on the side or on a branch and just eat their little food, or a lot of them are, you know, they feed off of the ground. And so those are great, but let us be like the robin, that we're stepping out in faith. Notice Jesus didn't condemn those who stayed in the boat, did He? Oftentimes, we'll stay put, and God can bless us when we stay put. There is messages in trusting God and staying where we are. But sometimes, our problems are so overwhelming. Somebody say amen on that. Some of you are going through things that are so overwhelming, it's beyond you, that we want to get closer to the Savior. Amen? I'm sure that those disciples stayed in the boat, they were trying to get themselves together from this ghost that they thought that they had just seen. But there's some of us that are, once we get our bearings, once we hear them, we recognize the voice, once we remember what God just done, what too long ago when he took just a few fish loaves and did a miracle, I really believe in my imagination that Peter said, I got to get back, I got to get to my Savior. That sounds like him. That is not a milky white substance. That's the one that I just saw say a simple prayer and fed over 5,000 people. So I want to come if it's you, Lord. Some of you, and you're fine where you're at, but sometimes that storm is bigger than you, and you need to get closer to the Lord. That was an issue. Those personal mockers that people don't even know about, your best friend, your spouse, may not know of a storm, but you recognize the voice of Jesus. You said, I'm going to take my chance. I'm going to get out of my comfort zone. Somebody say comfort zone. Because I think a lot of times we miss our miracles because we stay put. But God is saying to us, step out in faith and try, and don't let the winds confuse you, and don't miss your blessing because you recognize the voice of God and you want to get closer to him. So never allow staying idle cause us to miss our blessing. Let us be the Peters and let us be willing. If it's any way, I'm convinced that that's my Savior, I'm going to him. I need to be a closer walk with the Lord. I love what the poem writer said in Sinking Faith. He goes, up on the surface, his feet held fast. With eyes on Jesus, the storm was surpassed. But when boisterous soon stole his sight, fear took hold, turning hope to fright. As he began to sink beneath the foam, he cried for rescue to bring him home. Lord, save me! Broke through the roaring sound, and instant mercy was quickly found. So again, don't limit God to the side. Step out in faith. Faith is being firmly persuaded. You see faith in the Bible, let it remind you. Faith tells you if he did it before, he'll do it again. Amen. Faith is being firmly convinced. The word pistis in the Arabic or Greek. Faith is being firmly persuaded. Again, remember, they just saw Jesus do a miracle. And so being firmly persuaded that God has not left us out here. We obey him. He sent us out into the middle of the lake. Yes. Yeah. They were obeying the voice of Christ. Amen?
1: Amen.
4: And so Peter obviously was firmly persuaded that if he could do what we just witnessed when we gathered and fed these people with just the fish and loaves, it's got to be the Savior. Faith is being firmly persuaded. Amen? And so next, as we learn principles from this lesson, God help us to have faith that he can and will allow us to experience miracles when and if we have the faith. Have faith, being firmly persuaded that he can and will allow us to experience the supernatural in our lives. Peter knew that if he could do that with the feeding the multitude, he can take care of me out on the lake. Amen?
1: Amen.
4: God, help us. Help us to be firm persuaded. The biblical definition of faith, everyone would tell us, is Hebrews 11:1. We all know this. Is there a Bible student knows Hebrews 11:1? Now faith
1: is
4: the substance of things hoped for and the evidence of things not seen. Yes. So that's what the Bible defines faith is. God, give us that faith. Pray in your pew right now. Lord, give me that faith. Give me that being firmly persuaded, if God can do it then, way in 1 Samuel Judaism, he can do it now in my storm experience. Amen?
1: Amen?
4: Whether I'm on the boat of life or whether I'm willing to just take a step out into the lake. See, that's not logical. See, a lot of times we miss our blessing because we say, that doesn't make sense. But when people of faith, we operate in the supernatural. We operate in a God that came in the form of a babe, fully God, came in form of a babe. So we believe miracles. Amen?
1: Amen.
4: Our faith is based on miracles. So we don't always go by logic and say, it doesn't make sense. Gravity will take me under this water. But faith says, if Christ says, come, I can walk on the water. Amen?
1: Amen.
4: God, help us to have the faith like Peter. Help us to step out in faith. Amen?
1: Amen.
4: I love what the Bible says in 2 Corinthians chapter 5, verse 7. And hear ye this, and write that down if you don't know it by heart. He says, for we walk by faith, not by sight. Amen? So our Christian journey, we move and operate like you've been stepped out of the boat. You were walking on, spiritually speaking, psychologically, your stone was bigger than you. You said, I'm stepping out. You that came to the front, that was your object lesson to remind you, for we walk by faith. What I came for, I'm trusting that the Lord will move in my storm experience like Peter. I have to keep my eyes on him, help me trust and believe, but I'm operating in faith. Again, not knocking those that remain in the boat. Amen? But we stepped out like Peter. We heard the voice of Christ calling, and buddy, we moved. And so we look forth. We walk by faith, not what we see. What we see is not always logical.

0: lesson to remind you, for we walk by faith.
1: Yeah.
0: What I came for, I'm trusting that the Lord will move in my storm experience like Peter. I have to keep my eyes on him, help me trust and believe, but I'm operating in faith. Again, not knocking those that remain in the boat. Amen? But we stepped out like Peter. We heard the voice of Christ calling, and buddy, we moved. And so we look forth. We walk by faith. Not what we see. What we see is not always logical. I have to keep my eyes on him, help me trust and believe, but I'm operating in faith. Again, not knocking those that remain in the boat. Amen? But we stepped out like Peter. We heard the voice of Christ calling, and buddy, we moved. And so we look forth. We walk by faith. Not what we see. What we see is not always logical. What we see with our eyes is not always convincing. So we move and it makes sense, but we walk by faith, and God still can deliver even in our time.
1: Amen.
0: We got to believe that. We got to be convinced and trust God. I know it may not make sense, but a lot of things in this life doesn't make sense because we walk by faith. We serve a living God, amen, and we trust in him that he will deliver and move when we operate by faith. And then also, moving to the next principle that I want you to make sure to have is persistent prayer in our storm. Let us be persistent. You know, there's a great debate on name it and claim it. There's issues about calling. And I preach this too because there are places to just trust God and pray and leave it there. You even heard me say it there when I prayed, Lord, give us the faith to just leave our storm, our issue there. But there's also definitely Christ wanted to make sure in the Gospels, more than one occasion, where you keep calling on me and I will operate through your persistence. I will bless through your persistence. So there is a time that we keep coming to the Lord and say, Lord, I'm still dealing with this. Y'all hear what I'm saying? I love that lesson. And write down Luke 18:5. Like I said, more than once, Christ says, I want you to keep, people of God, you disciples, I want you to make sure you keep calling on the master, the widow, in Luke 18:5. And he gave this parable, but he was talking about being persistent, like the Energizer Bunny. You remember that old commercial? He keeps going and going and going and going. And that's what he was saying in essence. That widow that she was dead, you remember, I preached this recently, but that widow is bothering me, the parable goes. The judge, he was getting aggravated by this widow that kept, she was needing justice over an issue, probably over money or land. And so the scripture says, because this widow is bothering me, I will give her justice. Christ was telling that lesson. And so when you need to be blessed, you got to be persistent. When you're going through your storm experience, yeah, there's room to just cast your care upon the Lord. But when he gives us a lesson in persistence, we got to, like me, the inner Johnson Bunny, we got to keep praying, keep calling on the Lord. Lord, this thing is still overwhelming. Lord, I trust you when I prayed about it initially, but Lord, I'm coming to you again. I'm just like the widow in this parable. Lord, I need justice. I need healing. I need deliverance. Lord, I'm going through these issues with my family, my friends, my job, with our government. I'm tired. Every time I turn on the news, it's just bad. Lord, I need you to intervene somehow.
1: Yeah.
0: That preacher preaches too long. I'm told just act. Oh, wait, not me. But you are persistent in everything. Amen? Even when we are there, when we're thinking it's a ghost, just keep on crying out, Lord, I don't know how. I don't know what is coming along. I don't know what I'm experiencing. But Lord, I need thee. Oh, I need thee right now to intervene somehow, some way. Because persistent prayer is important for our spiritual growth. Like the bird that continually come into those feeders, they instinctively, they know that I've came here before and I ate. Their instinct. But we know that if the Lord has blessed us before, then persistent prayer says, I'm going to keep calling on you till I see results. That little boy of ours, he's nonverbal. But he knows how to be persistent when he wants what he wants. He knows how to grab a hold of Roberta for dear life and take her into the kitchen.

0: and get what he wants. He's persistent. He's persistent. Roberta, she's tied up. He knows how to come to his daddy and grab my friend. My friend has never been the same. He'll grab my friend and take me to where he wants to go in the kitchen. If he wants to go back in the backyard to go through the swings, he knows how to pull. He's persistent in what he is coming to his earthly parents. Amen. And God is showing us that we need to be persistent in our stormy experiences. In those trials and tribulations that you know you're going through with, we need to be persistent and call upon the Lord. Amen? Amen. So don't give up. Don't base everything on logic. We walk by faith. Just like those birds instinctively know that they come to a familiar place where they can get something to eat. We need to know that, use that illustration to be persistent and just come to the Lord. Lord, I know sometimes you will say yes, you may say no, you may say wait, but whatever you respond, I'm just calling on you in my stormy experience. Mm-hmm. And as we look at Peter's miraculous approach to Jesus, this is good advice, I think, that I believe Peter would tell us when we're afraid on the sea. We obeyed the Lord. We just got to see a miracle of feeding the multitude. But here we are. And I believe Peter would concur. Heed these advice. Let us, when we think that we think, I hear your voice. You said, be not afraid. But we're still a little reluctant. Again, I believe the disciples were still trying to get their bearings because they thought it was a ghost and they were tossed. I mean, the Bible is clear. The wind was moving them from place to place. Most of these are fishermen, but so they were just physically, probably, emotionally. The winds, it was the fourth watch of the night, which was between 3 a.m. and 6 a.m. So they were there early in the morning, late at night, early in the morning. So here they were, fourth watch, between 3 a.m. and 6 a.m. So they were beaten and bruised. But the first thing we need to do, if we're the Peters, we need to grasp it in our own mind. That's the first thing. Grasp it in our mind. Can I handle it on my own? We need to heed that. But I pray somebody will write this down as you go through your Peter experience. If you want to be like Peter, I believe he would say, grasp it in our mind. We need to look within our face. Can I handle this on my own that I'm going through with? Second, we need to speak it with our mouth. You know, the Bible says there's power in what we say. The Bible says there's life and death with the words that we say. So as we grasp our storm experience, Peter is telling us, let us speak it with our mouths. Why go through this storm alone when I am a child of Jesus? Isn't that something good for us to deal with when we're going through things that's bigger than us? Why go? So speak these things in our mouths, in our prayers and whatnot. Why go through this issue, this storm, this trial, this tribulation when I am a child of Jesus? And then thirdly, let us meditate on it as we go through our various storms. I believe Peter would concur with. Meditate, pray, get the Bible, have godly friends to help us as we go through our stormy experiences. And I believe in my imaginative mind that the disciples were thinking, Peter's crazy. Man, he's safer in here with us. There's always people but we need to hear people's input as we meditate on it. So there's some people who say, don't do it, it's too risky. That's why we trust our meditation in prayer, in God's holy word, and in godly advice from our peers, godly people. You know, some Christian will get advice from the carnal friends and the carnal world. We need to be careful who we listen to influence us, amen?
1: Amen.
0: Because if we could get ourselves in a predicament that we can't get ourselves. So many people say, yeah, I talked to so-and-so. They're not a Christian, but they gave me good advice. Mm-hmm. I say, warning, alert, warning. Make sure you listen to godly people as you're dealing with your various storms. Amen?
1: Amen.
0: And then also, let us concentrate on it. I believe Peter would tell us. It's good to use our intelligence. God gave us a nice, wonderful brain. It's the most powerful organ in our body, in my humble opinion. The mind, the brain is wonderful. But we also have the Holy Spirit to lead and guide us in the truth. So let us, in our storm, Peter said, let us concentrate on it. And then let us simply, like Peter did, he said a simple prayer. Bid me come. Lord, is that you? Just a simple prayer. Here at the moment of wind and the seasickness, probably all the fear, he prayed on it, didn't he? He called out to the Lord. And then the final step in this process, we need to wait on the voice of God. Amen? When he recognized the voice, when Christ answered, said, come, let us make sure that we wait on the Lord in our Peter-like experience. Amen?
1: Amen.
0: Pray on it, wait on Jesus, and then finally let us fix our eyes, the Bible says, let us hold on. Fix our eyes on Jesus. Don't allow the winds, don't allow the world to distract us. I know the winds, I know the situations are bigger than us, but let us keep our eyes on our faith, our eyes on Jesus. Let us wait on him, let us hold on and keep our eyes fixed. The world is our wind. The world will distract us. The world will say, there's no use, you can't, it's not logical. There's no way you can experience this miracle. But when we fix our eyes on Jesus and the Lord, I really believe he will bless us through our storm when we keep our eyes and not allow the winds, the things of this world, the naysayers, the negativity to kill our miracle of walking on the waters of life.
1: Amen.
0: So when life's winds, as I'm about to close, so when life's wind distracts us and we sink, so there's a principle, even when Peter, because God would say, why did he take his eyes, allow the wind, why did he take his eyes off Jesus? Because I really believe that we needed to see how to handle it when we too take our eyes off Jesus. Amen?
1: Amen.
0: There's a lesson, there's lessons when we take our eyes. So it would have been nice if we could heard this lesson and Peter actually walked on water to Jesus and left with a great message talking about the miracle that Peter experienced. But we need to know that Peter, the great preacher, the prophet of old, he sunk into the water. We needed that. We needed him to sink. We need that. That's realistic for me in my journey. We need to see a Peter that was able to walk and talk with Jesus and see the miracle. But we needed Peter to sink because you and I, we're sinking in life sometimes. Amen.
1: Yes, amen.
0: We needed to see the lesson of Peter sinking, as I'm about to conclude. We needed to see him say, and we need to learn to cry out to Jesus, Lord, save me. We needed Peter to sing because we needed to know what we need to do when we take our eyes off of our faith, off of his word. We need to experience in our own journey that we too get distracted because of the wind. Sometimes the winds are overwhelming. Even though we got the master, we trust in Jesus. Even though we just got the time of faith being firmly persuaded, but we do sometimes lose our focus. Amen? You have missed your focus. You have taken your eyes. I have taken my eyes off Jesus. But we need to know the principle of what to do. And Peter says, Lord, save me. Somebody say, Lord, save me.
2: Lord, save me.
0: Say it again. Lord, save me.
2: Lord, save me.
0: Say it one more time. Lord, save me. And guess what the Lord, he does? He will. He pulled him up. And he gave him a gentle chastisement of saying, you of little faith. And I've always said, yeah, he had a little, but he had more than the disciples that stayed in their comfort zone.
1: Yeah.
0: But he gave him a gentle chastisement, saying, you of little faith. Why did you doubt? But the principle again is to cry out when we miss the mark, when we take our eyes off. Lord, save me. So as we go for a life, it's great to think when we keep our eyes on him, great things happen. But also it's good to see that when we get distracted, the Lord is still there. Even when we lose heart, even when we drop the ball, even when we don't dot all the I's and cross T's, it's good to know that all I got to do is trust in him. Say, Lord, save me. And he will. Lord, save me. When friends walk away from us, Lord, save me. When we're sick, we need to cry out, Lord, save me. When marital problems occur, Lord, save me. When our money runs low, and in my case, when money runs out, I I can still say, Lord, save me. Oh, I'm so glad that we can cry when we get frustrated with ourselves. You ever get tired of yourself? You ever get sick of yourself? You ever get sick of the person you look at in the mirror? But you can still, when you get mad at yourself, when you get frustrated with yourself, you can say, Lord, save me. How many of you, when we toss and turn and can't sleep at night, we can still look up and say, Lord, save me. Save me, Lord. When Satan oppresses and depresses, we can still cry out, Lord, save me. It'd be good to know that you can cry to the Lord. Even when we take our eyes off him, there's a principle for us when we just mess it all up. Peter says, I walked and I saw the miracle. I saw him first and I handled the fragments. I saw the miracle, but I still took my eyes off Jesus. And he needed to do that so that you and I can cry. When we leave the faith, there's people today that are people of God, but they have left the faith. They have left the church. They have left Jesus himself. But you can still say this morning, Lord, save me again.
1: Amen. Amen.
0: Oh, it doesn't matter how we find ourselves sinking in the lake of life, we can still say, Lord, save me. If you've never been born again this morning, right now, you can still say, Lord, save me.
2: Amen.
0: Lord, save me. And then the reason why that we can say, Lord, save me, because, oh, I'm so glad when I look at the DNA, the genetics of my Heavenly Father, why we can say, Lord, save me, because he is the mighty Jehovah Jireh. He provides. We can say, Lord, save me, because he's Jehovah Rapha. He's a healer. We can say, Lord, save me, because he's Jehovah Shalom, because he is our peace. Oh, we can say, Lord, save me, because he's Jehovah Nisi. He is my protector. I can say, Lord, save me, because he's Jehovah Ra. It means he is my shepherd. I can say, Lord, save me, because he's Jehovah Shammah. He's always present. Amen. He's my Jehovah Sinaku. He is my righteousness. So when I'm wrong, he is my righteous. Even though I've sunk into the lake of life, but the Lord is my all and in all. Oh, I'm so glad that I can cry out. I can cry out right now as I speak, Lord, save me, and he will do that. Let somebody say amen.
2: Amen.
0: Will somebody say hallelujah?
2: Hallelujah.
0: Will somebody say praise the Lord?
2: Praise the Lord.
0: Oh, we can say, Lord, save me. Let us step out in faith and trust in him, but sometimes we'll fall into the lake. But we can still, there's still hope when we mess up. When there's still hope, even when we fall and we're about to drown in life, but the Lord is our all and in all, we can cry out. The breath is in our body.
1: Amen.
0: We can be like a thief getting ready to be killed on the Roman cross. We can still in our dying breath say, Lord, remember me.
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8: Get a big bash. I'm always hoping for coming here.
4: great liberty. Love the people here. Treat us like family and know what we are, family in Christ. And I tell people, a lot of churches I go to, that whether you want to accept us or not, we are your family. And I have a young man that been witnessing through there at work, that been asking a lot of questions, and he asked me, he said, "Brother, how can I go to heaven when I can't hardly get along with anybody down here?" And I said, "Well, brother, you'll find that all change when life takes a hold, when God takes a hold of your life." And I was sitting back there, and I kind of smiled at Marlene, and I kind of had a deer in the headlight look. And Brother Mac got up here and got to teach him about the Holy Ghost and everything. I've been studying in the book of Matthew chapter 25, so if you want to go there, as I kind of go through my little spiel here, I guess you'd say, but I looked over at Marlene and said, "Thank God where I've been reading that." She sees my notes a lot of times because I leave them out on my desk and stuff. And I got to just thinking about all change when life takes a hold, when God takes a hold of your life. And I was sitting back there and I kind of smiled at Marlene and I kind of had a deer in the headlight look. And Brother Mac got up here and got to teach him about the Holy Ghost and everything. I've been studying in the book of Matthew chapter 25, so if you want to go there, as I kind of go through my little spiel here, I guess you'd say, but I looked over at Marlene and said, "Thank God where I've been reading that." She sees my notes a lot of times because I leave them out on my desk and stuff. And I got to just thinking about the Holy Ghost and everything. I've been studying in the book of Matthew chapter 25, so if you want to go there, as I kind of go through my little spiel here, I guess you'd say, but I looked over at Marlene and said, "Thank God where I've been reading that." She sees my notes a lot of times because I leave them out on my desk and stuff. And I got to just thinking about how the oil from God will help you. And, you know, the oil represents the Holy Ghost and everything. Got to think about how it changed me. I'd never met Jesus. Knew about him. Brother Matt didn't have a relationship. Boy, that night, Thursday night, I got a relationship with Jesus. I got a relationship with the one that changed everything. And it didn't, the world didn't do it for me. My wife didn't do it for me. My mother-in-law couldn't do it. Jeff couldn't do it. It took God to come by my way.
8: Amen.
4: And it took me to make a decision to step out of that pew and go and receive a gift that's never went away. I've had people come to me and say, "Preacher, you talk about your salvation a whole lot. You talk about the day that you got saved. Is it still as good today as what it was then?" You better believe it. You better believe it. I received a lot of gifts in my life, nothing but the one that Jesus gave me up on Calvary. Matthew chapter 25, and I read the whole chapter actually. If you read and you study, this should be very familiar to you. Where I'm going to look at this morning is on the 10 virgins. The way the Lord's leading me here, I'm going to try to bring it out the way that He presented it to me. We're going to look at how these 10 virgins went into the house, and 5 was ready and 5 was not. It says in our Bible here that then shall the kingdom of heaven be likened unto 10 virgins which took their lamp and went forth to meet the bridegroom. And 5 of them were wise and 5 were foolish. They that were foolish took their lamps and took no oil with them, but the wise took oil in their vessels with their lamps. While the bridegroom tarried, they all slumbered and slept. I want you just to keep that verse right there in the back of your mind just for a little while. Verse 6 says, "And at midnight there was a cry made, Behold, the bridegroom cometh, go ye out to meet him. Then all those virgins arose and trimmed their lamps, and the foolish said unto the wise, Give us of your oil, for our lamps are gone out. But the wise answered, saying, Not so, lest there be not enough for us and you, but go ye rather to them that sell, and buy for yourselves. And while they went to buy, the bridegroom came, and they that were ready went in with him to the marriage, and the door was shut. Afterward came also the other virgins, saying, Lord, Lord, open to us. But he answered and said, Verily I say unto you, I know you not. Watch therefore, for ye know neither the day nor the hour wherein the Son of Man cometh. Let's go to the Lord in prayer. Dear Heavenly Father,

Bow our heads before you once again this morning. Lord, want to thank you for another blessed day, Lord. Another opportunity, Lord, to come into your house and be able to praise you. Lord, raise our hands and sing songs and, Lord, just give you all the glory this morning. Lord, I thank you for the many blessings that you bestowed upon each and every one of us, Lord. I thank you for this church, Lord. I thank you for their pastor. Lord, I thank you for just moving here in this little congregation, Lord. Lord, I pray now that you just do the preaching and help me to be the willing vessel. Lord, we love you this morning. We thank you. In Jesus' holy name we do pray. Amen and amen. As we dig into chapter 25 and we read about the 10 virgins here, we see that it's some pretty strong language if you really want to go with it, that Jesus tells all of them sitting there that it's like a kingdom. And you got five foolish and you got five wise. And he brings out in a parable. I've had people come to me and say, well, preacher, I can't believe in the Bible because it's a parables, that parables ain't supposed to be taken literally. And I asked them one, I asked several of them that come to me and say stuff like that, or do you not use examples when you're trying to explain stuff to other people? And that's the very thing that Jesus was doing, was getting on the level of the other people. You know, he was trying not to get over their head with his discussion so that they could understand. And I want to park right here for just a minute. I get three a lot of times out, so I'm going to go ahead and take one of them. But I want to park here for just a minute. I've had people come to me and say, well, you know, it's hard for me to teach a Sunday school class with the little ones. It's hard for me to teach teenagers. And my suggestion is this, over teaching over a couple of years there at Wyndham with even adults and helping out at Victory is get on their level with the Word of God. You don't have to get so far up here that you're over their head and they come out of your classroom more confused than what they was when they went in. And adults are the same way. Brother Matt, just like he was talking about, there's a lot of times I'll have to go back and reread and reread and pray and say, Lord, you're going to have to show me this because I am totally confused on what you're trying to show me. There's nothing wrong with that, church. Do not, and this ain't even part of the scripture, I don't know why it's coming out, but don't get frustrated and don't get embarrassed when you can't explain something or when you don't understand something. Can I tell you this morning, church, and I'm going to move, I promise. If we could understand everything that was in this Bible, guess what we would never do with it again? We would never reopen it and reread it. I have books up on my shelf at home right now that I have read through, and I've got everything I need out of them, and guess what they're doing right now? They are a dust collector laying up on the shelf. Some of them have not even been opened in a year's time. The Bible, we're not meant to understand everything that's in this Bible. It's a living word. We're meant to go back and get in, indulge in it day in and day out and know God to pour it in. I don't know why all that come out, but the kingdom here is likened unto 10 virgins. Five of them were wise and five of them were foolish. I want to look more, though, at the oil this morning that these virgins were supposed to have. You know, we're living in a society right now and in a time that we see a lot of people that claim to be Christians. They put on a good show. They're playing the game. They're playing church. And I'm not trying to step on nobody's toes this morning, but I got to preach the way God tells me to preach this. But we have a lot that will come out, they dress nice, they act good and everything, but when it comes right down to it, their vessel is empty. And I'm not speaking of the vessel of a lamb. I'm speaking they have no oil applied to their lives. We're going to be really shocked, I'm afraid, that when Jesus does step out and calls the church home, we're going to see a lot of people that are in church day in, day out, that are sitting on the pews and are raising their hands that are going to be left behind because they've never truly got the oil applied to their lives. You say, preacher, that's harsh. Well, that is truth this morning. I honestly believe that a lot of people that are coming into church, and not knocking no churches, but they're coming in, they're sitting down, and they're more interested in being seen by the public than they are coming into the church to worship like you and I are supposed to this morning. You say, boy, preacher, you're visiting and you're already kicking rocks. Well,

0: Here's the thing, the reason why I bring that up. You can be the nicest person in the world. You can help anybody around. You can put as much money as you want into that offering plate that comes around. You can be the choir leader. You can be the Sunday school teacher. But if you do not have the oil applied to your life, in other words, if you have not got a personal relationship with God, none of that is going to matter when He steps out and says, "Come home, my children." You will be left behind. You will bust the gates of hell wide open if you do not have the blood of Jesus applied to your life. I see this day in and day out. I talk to people about how they're running from one end of the world to the other end of the world, trying to find something that's going to satisfy them. Hey, I can use my own self here for just a minute. When I was a lost man, I was running from everything, or to everything in this world, trying to get satisfied. And it would satisfy me for a brief period, but I still had a void in my heart. I still had a void in my life. You know what filled that void that Thursday night that I just told you about? When I got down on my knees and I said, "Lord, I can't do this no more. I need you. I can't handle the pressures. I can't break these chains. I can't break the addictions that was going on." But when the Holy Ghost swept in and He filled my soul up with that oil, that's when that void got filled. If you're saved here this morning, you should be able to think back and think about how the Holy Ghost came in and applied that oil into your life and how things started changing, how the direction of your walk started going. Can I tell you that and Brother Matt brought it up, and I got cold chills when he brought it up, but I got to thinking about the structure when you was talking about that, how the church has to have structure. Can I tell you this morning, if you are going to walk with God, you're going to have to allow God to apply the structure to your life. In other words, you're going to have to allow His will to be done. His way of laying the foundation. Not your way, not my way, because if we try to build the foundation, I promise you, it's going to crumble. You can go back and relate it to the man that built up on the solid rock. When the storms hit him, he was fine. Yes, you're going to waver a little bit. Yes, you're going to get down and out. Yes, you're going to have some dark times. But I promise you, if you are building up on the foundation of God, you will not be removed.
1: Amen.
0: I brought this up the last time we was here. You watch those palm trees when those storms come through down on the coast. They got a major root that grows on them, and they wrap around a rock or something solid, and that wind will blow it 120, 130 miles per hour and bend those trees over, and when that storm's back, they're done. Those trees are standing right back up. They're strong. That's the way we got to be. But the only way you can be that way is to have the oil applied to your life. When we think of the oil, and I want to just try to get through some of the points. I've got about 15, so I know I'm going to get to them all. But the oil lubricates. When used for that purpose, there is little friction. I'm going somewhere, so don't jump off the wagon just yet. Give me time to get it rolling, and we'll get there. The oil lubricates. When you as a lost person, when the Lord's not in your life, you will find that there is a whole lot of strife that goes on. You may not argue with your family. You may not argue all the time, I should say. But you will find that you're never truly happy. You're always involved with something. There's always some drama there. But if you'll notice when the oil, like, help me, Lord. Can I bring this out? And for you ones that mechanic or work on stuff, you take oil and you apply it to machinery to keep the wheels from grinding, to keep the friction down. I can remember when I worked at Buck Stowe, there was times that we'd have to go through and oil the roller belts so that when we pulled those stoves down through there, that they wouldn't get stuck and flip over on us. In other words, it caused it to run smooth down through there. That's exactly what the Holy Ghost will do for you and I if we will allow Him to step into situations. I've had to step back numerous times and say, "Lord, you're going to have to take care of this because I can't do it." Brother Matt, I'm just like you. If I was in Stephen's shoes there, I've been a bull in a china shop being falsely accused. but Stephen had the Holy Ghost on his life. Stephen

0: able to sit and stay calm. Why? Because the oil lubricates in your life. The oil will help you and keeps you from getting wore down. In your spiritual life, more than any time at all, right now especially, this world is going to come after us. It's already coming after us. The devil would love nothing more than to cause friction in this little church. It would love nothing more than to cause friction in your family between you and your wife and causing separation. That's why it's important that we are on our knees day in and day out praying that the Holy Ghost stay close to us. We've already gone. Do you remember what Jesus said? When I go away, what did he say? I am going to send a comforter that will come back and live with inside of you. He didn't say outside of you. He said on the inside of you. But it's our responsibility to call upon him. We have to ask him to help us. I have people come to me a lot, Brother Matt, and say, well, Jeff, if God already knows my heart, why do I need to call out to him? Well, these little ones have got something going on in their lives. When your spouse or your family's got something going on, do you not want them to come to you and talk to you and let you know what's going on? Well, God's the same way. He wants to hear from his children. We was put here for companionship with him. I had a gentleman come up, and it blew my mind. Actually, it's on a video I heard this, that God needed us more than we need him. That young man needs to step back and get reconnected. We need God more than he needs us. Why would the Creator need me more than I need him? He created me. And he applies the oil, the help with the lubrication of helping you through your spiritual walk. I've had people come and say, well, preacher, I thought when I got saved, my life would be a bed of roses. Can I tell you something this morning? You just heard this. You know when the devil really come after you more so? Is when you switch teams.
1: Amen.
0: When you went from his team of serving the world, when you was out there living for him, why would he bother you? When you decided that, you know what, I'm going to go over to the winning side, and I'm going to start following God, that's when he started drawing those arrows. That's when he sent his little angel demons out there to come after you and your kids. That's why when you get up on a Sunday morning, he does everything to cause you to be late for church. That's why through the week he's trying to discourage you from telling anybody about the Word of God. That's why through the week he is up on your shoulder. He's in your ear saying, God ain't done nothing for you. God ain't going to do nothing for you. That's why you're sick. That's why you're all the time hurting. That's why on Monday morning when you get up, I don't know about the rest of you, I hate Monday mornings. And it ain't because I have to go to angels. It's because I know that's when the devil's going to come after me the hardest. Not because of me, but because of what God's called me to do. When I wake up on Monday mornings, man, God, the devil's after me before my feet even hit the ground. He's already trying to put stuff into my mind. Well, those people there in the beginning didn't like the word you said. They wouldn't listen to you. They don't want nothing to do with you. Your family don't love you. Your family ain't going to help you. God ain't going to do nothing for you today.

0: goes on. And you see, the oil helps lubricate it. See, when you don't have that oil, that friction builds up on the inside of you, builds up in your mind, and you can't concentrate. If you ever notice that when a blessing comes your way, then you better hang on, because the devil's going to come full force on you, and he's going to try to take your happiness away from you. He's going to try to take your joy away from you. You see, the oil helps lubricate it. See, when you don't have that oil, that friction builds up on the inside of you, builds up in your mind, and you can't concentrate. If you ever notice that when a blessing comes your way, then you better hang on, because the devil's going to come full force on you, and he's going to try to take your happiness away from you. He's going to try to take your joy away from you. You know who takes joy away from your life more than anybody, though? So you tell me, as a devil worshiper, you wasn't saved, you wasn't part of God's army, you wasn't in God's family, you was serving the world. So yes, you was serving the devil. As I told you, you just may run the office and not let me come back this evening. But you are sin sick if you ain't got the Holy Ghost applied to your life. If Jesus has never been part of your life, you are sin sick. You know what the cure is? Jesus. You know how you get that cure? Jesus. You know how you're going to have to get to that cure and get the Holy Ghost placed on your life? Number one, you're going to have to come under conviction. Number two, you're going to have to ask Jesus to come into your life. Number three, you're going to have to make a confession. I know what it says in the Bible, church, that you must confess with your lips and believe in your heart. But until you believe in your heart 100% that he will save you, it ain't going to come off his lips. I'm a firm believer that whatever is on your heart is on your mind, and that's usually what comes out of your mouth. Ask me how I know. Ask my family how I know. I've had to eat crow a whole lot. A lot of times I get stuff on my mind and it'll just come out. A lot of times I have to step back and say, I need the medicine applied. But you're saved, preacher. We're still going to have that medicine applied, Miss Judy, in our walk with God.
1: Amen.
0: Because we're going to run into stuff in this world. We're going to have family. You know who's the hardest to deal with in your Christian walk? Family. Isn't that sad? Your family will give you more trouble than anybody else a lot of times. I've got a loving family. I love all my family, but I've got a few that when I was doing my broadcast, and right back there sits one of my witness on the pew, my wife, I had a family member I never thought in a million years would cut my heart out like they did. I cried for 2 days, did I not, Marlene? Just over one simple word. And I won't go into detail because it is going on the radio, but I had to ask the Lord, you're going to have to heal my heart. You're going to have to help me get over this bitterness. You're going to have to help me to just move on away from this. You're going to have to help me to learn to hit my knees and pray about situations instead of bottling up anger on the inside or saying, well, you know what, I'll just walk away from it. Because you're not going to be able to walk away from a lot of the things until God steps in and takes care of it for you. The oil is a medicine. It don't apply just to the sin sick. It applies to our life as well.
1: Amen.
0: We need a fresh anointing every single day. Yes, we are having, I've got great liberty this morning. I hope everybody in the church is feeling the Holy Ghost sweep through your pews. But when we come back tonight at 5 o'clock, or this evening I should say, we need some fresh oil applied this evening. When you get up on Monday morning, we need some fresh oil to be applied to our lives so that when we go out into the work world or when we get to enjoy the retirement around the house, we still need that oil to be applied so that we can stand strong and keep the armor on. I read this little story in Ephesians chapter, and I love the book of Ephesians, but chapter 6 is my favorite place to go. I love studying about the whole armor of God. Did you know that when the Roman soldiers would go and put on this armor, before they would place their shield, their chest, their breastplate up on them, they would take a lubricant and they would lube the inside of that armor. You know why they've done that? so that when they was marching and his armor was

0: moving back and forth, guess what they wasn't doing? It wasn't causing friction, and it wasn't irritating their skin. And I told you, it lubricates. But also, when they would get injured in battle, guess what they used on their wounds? The oil. When this old world comes after you and I, and we are going to get wounded, Brother Matt, there are going to be times that a couple of those arrows are going to get through every once in a while. There are going to be times that when that old demon, that old devil swings that sword, that he's going to cut you every once in a while, and you're going to get bitter a little bit here and there, or you're going to get discouraged. You know how many times I've thrown in the towel and said, I'm done, I'm not preaching no more, I'm not going back to church no more, I can't handle this, it's too much, and the Lord comes down and he applies the oil to my wounds. And a struggle comes after you and I, and we are going to get wounded, Brother Matt. There are going to be times that a couple of those arrows are going to get through every once in a while. There are going to be times that when that old demon, that old devil swings that sword, that he's going to cut you every once in a while, and you're going to get bitter a little bit here and there, or you're going to get discouraged. You know how many times I've thrown in the towel and said, I'm done, I'm not preaching no more, I'm not going back to church no more, I can't handle this, it's too much, and the Lord comes down and he applies the oil to my wounds. And I struggle when that old demon, that old devil swings that sword, that he's going to cut you every once in a while, and you're going to get bitter a little bit here and there, or you're going to get discouraged. You know how many times I've thrown in the towel and said, I'm done, I'm not preaching no more, I'm not going back to church no more, I can't handle this, it's too much, and the Lord comes down and he applies the oil to my wounds. And I straighten right back up, and guess where I go right back to? You remember the wick, and it would light that lamp up. And you put the globe down on it, and it would cast the light out into whatever room you had it set in. And if I read it right and looked at it right, if you wanted that light to get a little brighter, you would roll that wick up just a little bit farther to where it would grab more oil.
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0: ABC News. I'm Mike Dubusky. President Trump posting to social media that he's read the latest response from Iran on a deal to end the war, and he calls that response totally unacceptable. It comes as the Trump administration faces new criticism over the war. Retired Admiral William McRaven speaking with ABC's This Week Today.
1: Are we better off now than we were before February 28th? And I think that's open for some serious debate. The fact is, before February 28th, the straits were open. You had not a moderate regime, but the regime, you know, right now is much more hardline than before February 28th.
0: Iran launched strikes on several neighboring countries this weekend, according to local officials. Meanwhile, 17 American citizens are in the process of being taken off that cruise ship that's been at the center of the Hanta virus outbreak. They're in the Canary Islands in Spain. After that, they'll be flown to the National Quarantine Unit in Nebraska. This is ABC News. Authorities in Florida are still trying to piece together what caused a boat to explode in Miami's Biscayne Bay yesterday. The incident sent several people to the hospital. It's a boom time for the Catholic Church, with many pointing to the new American Pope as the reason that so many people are converting. ABC's Melissa Adon has more.
2: 1 year ago this weekend, the first American Pope was elected. Within his first year, the 70-year-old pontiff making strides, visiting Turkey and Lebanon for his first papal trip in the fall. Then in the spring, he headed to Monaco. From New York City to Los Angeles, dioceses across the country this year reporting doubling or even tripling their average number of new Catholics.
3: I think there's a little bit of the Leo effect.
2: The Los Angeles Diocese welcomed more than 8,000 new Catholics for Easter this year. They are projected to more than triple the amount of new converts from last year.
0: Young people in particular appear to be driving the change. I'm Mike Dubusky, ABC News.
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Yeah, you don't have to go tell everybody. The good Lord knows I'm drinking. It's Cal Smith, Rio Country. That's one of his number one hits. I'm Gary Walker with Tanya Tucker. And could you, would you maybe love me like you used to with Rio Country?

Zach Brown Band, Mama, You Make Loving You Easy, all kinds of easy. A happy Mother's Day. We got some NBA semifinals going on. The New York Knicks and Philadelphia 76ers, they're on the court. And Minnesota Timberwolves are going to hit the courts with the Spurs tonight. The Stanley Cup playoffs, a little hockey. Sabres and Canadians, they dropped that puck at 7 tonight. And the Golden Knights and Ducks, they hit the ice and swinging, going, skating around 9:30 tonight. Before I played Zach Brown Band, I played Tanya Tucker, Can You Love Me Like You Used To, and maybe some more real country. I got John Connolly coming up, a little bit of love for Mama in her rocking chair. Also Tracy Byrd on the way, and Luke Combs from Real Country.

0: He's got a new tour, world tour in 2026, and new music, and he may have another trophy or two. 2026 ACM Awards coming up 1 week from tonight in Las Vegas. And the big one, you know I'm talking about, Entertainer of the Year. The nominees are Jelly Roll, Cody Johnson, Megan Maroney, Chris Stapleton, Morgan Wallen, Lainey Wilson at it again. And can you say Luke Combs? Ain't No Love in Oklahoma from Rio Country.
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The devil went down to Georgia. He was looking for a soul to steal. He was in a bind because he was way behind and he was willing to make a deal. When he came across this young man sawing on a fiddle and playing it hot, and the devil jumped up on a hickory stump and said, "Boy, let me tell you what. I guess you didn't know it, but I'm a fiddle player too. And if you'd care to take a dare, I'll make a bet with you. Now you play pretty good fiddle, boy, but give the devil his due. I bet a fiddle of gold against your soul, cause I think I'm better than you." The boy said, "My name's Johnny, and it might be a sin, but I'll take your bet and you're gonna regret

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Johnny said, "Devil, just come on back if you ever want to try again. 'Cause I told you once, you son of a gun, I'm..."

0: 2009, that boy from Arkansas, Justin Morris, stepped into the country music scene with that big hit right there. Happy Mama's Day. Take care, Mama. Give her some love. That's all of my time. You stay safe. Be blessed. I'm Gary Walker, logging out on Rio Country.
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1: ABC News, I'm Mike Dubusky. President Trump is appearing to totally reject the latest response from Iran on peace talks, calling the Iranian demands unacceptable. The United Arab Emirates earlier today reported strikes from Iran despite a ceasefire being in place. Health officials at the National Quarantine Center in Omaha, Nebraska are waiting to receive the 17 Americans who are aboard the MV Hondius, a cruise ship amid an outbreak of the Hanta virus. Dr. Tedros Adhanom Ghebreyesus is the Director General of the WHO.
2: Our advice is clear. Starting from May 10, 42 days with active follow-up. 42 days of quarantine.
1: The Centers for Disease Control will evaluate each passenger after they land in Nebraska. The passengers can then choose to go home and watch for any potential symptoms while staying in touch with their state or local health departments. In total, 17 Americans aboard are not displaying any symptoms. This is ABC News. In Miami, the U.S. Coast Guard is continuing its investigation into the cause of a boat explosion yesterday afternoon. 11 people were seriously injured, some of them seriously. ABC's Ike Ajachi has the details.
3: The explosion happening on a charter boat near the usually packed haulover sandbar.
4: My buddy, who's a fisherman, was going by and he said he just heard a boom.
5: We've got a boat explosion at the fuel docks.
3: The operation, considered a level 2 mass casualty incident. More than 24 fire rescue units rushing to the scene, along with multiple additional emergency teams scrambling to get those boaters and bring them to safety.
1: Flower prices this Mother's Day weekend are elevated, with many florists like this one blaming tariffs on imported flowers.
6: State of Arizona doesn't typically grow a lot of flowers, but there are some small farms in the Prescott Valley. We're working with that collective.
1: Eric Luoma there from Scottsdale. I'm Mike Dubusky, ABC News.
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Well, I definitely hope you're here for a good time. Tom Lang right here as you and I wrap up another weekend with Alabama music for you, something you said you'd like to hear. More than happy to play it as you and I head south with a song of the South.

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1: Jason Aldean, I do believe everything will work out just 100% if you let your boys be country. Everything will be just fine. More music on the way for you. We're going to check in with C.W. McCall. No, it's not The Convoy. It's another hit from him. It's called Roses for Mama. That's going to be on the way. 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

Georgia when I remembered today's mama's birthday. Well, I thought I'll just stop and wire some flowers. Shouldn't take too long, then I'll be on my way. So I walked in a flower shop, and the first thing I saw was this little boy with his eyes full of tears. I said, "What's wrong, son?" He said, "Mama loves roses, and today's her birthday, and I haven't seen her in almost

He said, I live with Grandma now, but I promised Mama some roses, cause I talk to her all the time. I wanted to give her 5, cause that's how old I am. But the lady said I couldn't buy them with just a dime. Well, a little fella's story kind of touched my heart, so I told the lady to give him what he wanted and charge it to me. Then I told her I needed to wire 12 roses to my mama up in Chapel Hill, Tennessee. I looked around and the little boy was gone, but all of a sudden the door flew open and he come running back in. He said, Mister, I forgot to thank you for the roses. He smiled and shook my hand and ran back out again. Well, I started on out of town, and I was feeling real proud of myself for thinking of my mama and really caring. When I looked out the window and I saw that same little boy kneeling by a grave in an old cemetery. I stopped my car and walked over to where the little boy was kneeling down, and he smiled up at me and said, this is where my mama stays. She says she sure does thank you for these pretty roses. Well, that's when I had to walk away. And I drove straight back to that flower shop and I said, lady, have you sent those flowers to Tennessee? She said, no, not yet. I said, well, never mind. I'll just take them back with me.

0: Well, there's some Hank Williams Jr. for you, Tom Lang right here. Well, there's one thing Jelly Roll will not get tired of talking about. He was on Jimmy Kimmel recently talking about his weight loss.
1: For 41 years, I never walked in one room where somebody said, dude, you look great. Not one time, dude. I mean, I was an ugly baby. You know what I'm saying? So now I'm only about a year into people being like, you look great. I'm like, bring it more. Tell me more. Dude, yeah. She's like, you look hot today. I'm like, tell me again, baby. Tell me again.
2: How many pounds have you lost?
1: Almost 300.
2: Whoa. Crazy.
1: 300. Imagine if I was just 300 pounds, I would have been really, really fat. And I lost 300 pounds. I was so fat that I lost weight that I'm still fat, and we're just celebrating me just being fat.
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1: It's all about her this weekend. And Mom, this next one's for you on Real Country.

Me and some of the boys were sitting around the other night. Started talking about politics, religion, love and life. And what a shame it was about 9/11. And what about hell? And what about heaven? And is there or isn't there angels here on earth? And then one guy said, well, you can take that for what it's worth. If it's something I can see or something I can touch, well, I might believe in all that stuff. So I just had to say to him,

0: And then I said, who went through the pain and smiled through the tears on the day of your birth? She counted your fingers and toes. Thank God you were whole. Son, you ought to know who loved you first.
1: That's right.
0: And who always came running every time. She counted your fingers and toes. Thank God you were whole. Son, you ought to know who loved you first.
1: That's right.
0: And who always came running every time you cried out. And how many more things have you forgotten about? And who tried their best to teach you wrong from right?

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1: ABC News, I'm Chuck Sievertson. Breaking news, an American flight has taken off from Spain's Canary Islands, bringing 18 people from the Dutch cruise ship that's at the center of a hantavirus outbreak. The plane's headed to Washington's Dulles Airport and then a quarantine facility in Nebraska. Iran's rejected a U.S. proposal to end the war. ABC's Tom Sufi Burridge in Tel Aviv.
2: That U.S. proposal is an interim deal. It's a one-page document, according to U.S. officials. And the idea would be that Iran would relinquish its stranglehold on the Strait of Hormuz for those 1,500 or so commercial vessels trapped in the waters to the west of there. And in return, the U.S. would gradually loosen its U.S. military blockade on Iranian ports.
1: President Trump criticizing Iran for rejecting the deal. The remains of one of the two soldiers who went missing in Morocco during a military training exercise last weekend. U.S. soldiers have been recovered. Search continues for the second soldier. This is ABC News. What could move the markets this week from ABC's Dave Packer?
3: Monday morning, a report on existing home sales. Tuesday, April Consumer Price Index numbers, as well as the government's hourly earnings report for April. Wednesday, Producer Price Index for April, a measure of the cost of raw materials for manufacturers. And then on Thursday, April retail sales data from the government, as well as new jobless claims for the previous week.
1: Fighting for his job after poor local election results for his Labour Party, British Prime Minister Keir Starmer plans to use a speech tomorrow to argue he can change course and revive his government's fortunes. One lawmaker, Catherine West, said she will try to trigger a leadership contest if she doesn't like what she hears in the speech. Union Berlin's Marie-Louise Etta has become the first female head coach to win a game in European soccer's top five men's leagues. She oversaw a 3-1 victory against Mainz today. She took over when the last coach was fired last month. Chuck Sievertson, ABC News.
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I can't begin to count the theories I've had pounded in my head that I forgot.

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Some Johnny Russell for you. 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

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I have a great song on the way for you from one of my very, very favorite artists. It's Devil Woman. 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
1: Ever seen an angel? 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That's why it's all about her this weekend on Real Country.

0: What a good song. Lainey Wilson, Somewhere Over Laredo. 1 week from today, are you going to be able to watch the 61st Annual ACM Awards coming up next Sunday, May 17th, MGM Grand Arena. Lainey happens to be up for six nods, including Female Artist of the Year and Entertainer of the Year. And she is in that Entertainer of the Year mix with Luke Combs, Cody Johnson, Megan Maroney, Jelly Roll, Chris Stapleton, and Morgan Wallen. Good luck to all.
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0: That's all you have to do is paint me a Birmingham. 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
1: ABC News, I'm Chuck Sievertson. An American flight has taken off from Spain's Canary Islands with 18 people from the Dutch cruise ship hit with hantavirus. The plane's to end up in Nebraska, which has a quarantine facility. Docs say they have no symptoms. They are just being monitored as a precaution. The virus may not have the momentum to cause more illness, says Dr. Michael Osterholm, infectious disease expert with the University of Minnesota.
2: I have complete confidence that we will have good